Are you being overcome with the overwhelming feeling that you need to pee? Yeah, me neither. What time is it? It's 6:05. You're tuning in Breaking Techniques here on CJSW 90.9 FM. I'm Val. I'm here to take you through the hour till 7 o'clock, playing some tunes. We kicked off the show with a new drop. That is some new Kiefer. The album Memory Bomb just came out last week, and that track was called New Levels, New Devils with Tony Stone, Eric the Architect, and Cartoons. We love cartoons here on this program. If you want to text me here in the booth, 403-220-3991 is the number to text, and I'm going to start the next set off with all artists that are playing at that party last night, which is going to be on Saturday, October 10th. That's this upcoming Saturday, so this is your last call. That's my last reminder for you to check out the show. It's going to be headlined by Arden, put on by The Blue, Kaylee J, Dempsey Bolton, Zenon, Ginger Beef is going to be there, Hip Hip Thursday, Polo Show, and Nate Lesko. So that's going to be down at the number one Legion. It's going to be a good old time. You can check out Eventbrite for the tickets to that. Great showcase of Alberta talent. Said it before, I went to the last one. It was so much fun. It's just like a really good, like, group of people too. Like, everyone's just so happy. It's just a great community. Anyway, I'll be playing some of the artists that are going to be playing on that show on Saturday. That's going to be my whole next set. So I'm going to kick it off with The Blue. The track is How Could I Try with K the Chosen and T Fanny. So check it out here, CJSW 90.9 FM.

Those are all the things. Those are the things that are playing this weekend on October the 10th down at the Number One Legion. That's not all the things. It's a sample of. But yes, that last track there was FWL from Zenon. Before that, Retail Therapy from Arden. We started the set, The Blue, How Could I Not Try, all playing as part of that party last night, Volume 10. So something for you to check out. Put that in your calendar. You're tuning in to Breaking Techniques here. I'm going to start the next set off with a track from DJ Unknown. It is called Long Walks. So check it out here, CJSW 90.9 FM.

I ain't rushing to find a nickname, but I just had to mention. Poutine, now names together, might end up sounding like the Kremlin.

If you had any sort of Sunday afternoon lull like I often have, I'm hoping that this is pulling you out of it because I'm here in the booth doing my little seat dancing. It's a great old time. That was Shad and Shantikan with Happiness. Before that, we had Gremlin and K the Chosen with Always Fresh. Oh, we had a K the Chosen feature on the earlier track, on the blue track. And then we had some Josephine Pink before that with 1 month. That is off the 1 Minute Raps Volume 13. Start of the set, DJ Unknown. The track was Long Walks. Speaking of things that were features in other tracks, I started off the show there with that new drop from Kiefer, and that track featured Cartoons. And I started the show by saying, we love cartoons on this program, and I'm going to be playing some more of it. I'm going to be playing a Cartoons track with Haile Supreme, and it is A Labor of Love. So check it out here on CJSW Breaking Techniques.

On October 14th, Workland Center brings a celebration of one of jazz's greatest legends to the Jack Singer Concert Hall. 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

There they are, the Womack sisters, the great granddaughters or the granddaughters of Sam Cooke and the nieces of Bobby Womack. And probably my like 2025, 2026 obsession, the Womack sisters. Of course, they just had their debut album come out last month, and that was If I Let You. Love it. I just love it. Before that, we had The Allergies with All the Time, and we started the set, Cartoons and Highly Supreme. Labor of Love was that track. We are just beyond the halfway marker of the show. Well, I guess when the show is only an hour long, just beyond, it means there's only a third of the show left. But we're going to start like my Sunday cool down of the show. I like to treat my hour like it's like a, not like a yoga session per se, but it's like I like to amp it up and then cool it down. So we're going to cool it down. We're going to start the next set with a track from the Altons. It is Your Light. So check it out here, CJSW Breaking Techniques.

Hello. I don't know why I'm saying hello as if I'm just starting off the show. Hello. Welcome to the end of the show. That track there was Baby Rose, but never mind. Before that, we had Love with Mama, who's rolling through town. She's listed her tour dates as coming through town on November 20th. I've not been able to find any more information about the venue. The robot says Modern Love. When I go to the Modern website, there's nothing there. When I go to her website, there's also nothing there. So I will have to update you because I literally sent an actual message on Instagram being like, what's going on here? Because it's a show that I'd like to attend and it's a show that I'd like to encourage you to attend. But yes, before that, we had The Heaters with Honey Bunches. That track was with Tonquel and Lorenzo Laura. Before that, Joey Quinones with There Must Be Something. And we started the set. The Altons, Your Light was that track. If you want to go back and listen back on any of this or see the track listing, cjsw.com/programming. This program is called Breaking Techniques, but that is me for the week. We've pretty well reached the top of the hour. I've got enough time to play one last track for you, and it's going to be from Bella Brown and the Jealous Lovers. I did say earlier before I started that last set, I was like, this is the cool down period. Bella Brown's going to bring it back up. Are you okay over there? So I just want you to know that right now I couldn't get this keyboard in the booth to work and Shing crawled underneath the desk to try to figure out if it's not plugged in. And I appreciate you, but is it work? Oh, yeah! Sorry, that was maybe a bit loud. You did it. I'm so proud of you. Good work. You want to do me a high five right here? Oh, thank you. Was that difficult to find? Yeah. She whispered, yeah. But she coughed on her way up. It was a struggle cough, I think. But now I can play for you off of the chart list. Bella. I mean, I think I'm just going to play it off here now. But now the keyboard. If anyone else, any programmers are coming through, just know that the keyboard works because of Ching. So everyone leave a mailbox. Thank you to Ching, host of Two Top Intervals, my personal hero, the wind beneath my wings. And that's who's going to be stepping in after me to do Two Top Intervals. That's where you're going to stay tuned to CJSW for. But otherwise, be good, be well. And the track is Stay Too Long. So check it out here, CJSW 94.9.

0: Wild crows have become highly skilled at living in an urban environment. Today, the most adaptive and peculiar crows can be found living in Calgary's community radio station, CJSW. I am your bird reporter, Alex, and today, I am in the very radio station of these crows to gather a closer look at their refined roles. I am joined today with the station bird whisperer, Alex.
1: Hi, Alex. Here our clever and most charming crows can be seen keeping a watchful eye over the station, clacking out emails on the keyboards, and helping volunteers. Our crows here are Margaret, Eddie, Rosa, No Name Number 6, and Burger. Margaret is our most nimble crow, and she would like to speak for the murder.
0: Wow, let's see what Margaret has to say.
1: Well, first, Margaret would like to say that they are all very honored to be featured today, and they really love it here at CJSW. Oh, and Burger would like to say, the snacks here are excellent. Mm-hmm, yes, Burger. Never cross Burger. She can sense whenever someone has bad juju. Oh yes, Margaret? Margaret says, you're listening to CJSW 90.9 FM and broadcasting where? Calgary, Alberta.

Hey, friends. Savoy's Jump from Jimmy McCracklin. Hello. Welcome to Two Top Intervals. My name is Ching. Super fun jam-packed weekend. Another ramen and gyoza class down. 3 left to go this year. Oh, my gosh. Somebody told me at the last one that they waited a year to get in. And someone in today's class said they've been trying to get in for 18 months. Damn. Anyways, you know what I did last week? I pulled veggies from my fridge and I threw it all in a pot to make a big batch of soup. I still have lots of veggies to use up and new veggies from this weekend's produce box. I may have to make some borscht with all those beets. Delicious. Well, here's Rufus Thomas with Funky Robot Part 1 on CJSW 90.9

How Can I Tell You to Love Me More by Brooke Combe. Jackie Wilson with I'm the One to Do It, and T. Fletcher with All Because of You. Bringing us to, I forgot, there was one more too. Take It From Me by Clifford Benz. Bringing us to the food song of the week. The food song of the week. Happy Cinnamon Bun Day. This is a sugary bun, but the cinnamon in it has many, many, many benefits. It's loaded with antioxidants, protects cells from the free radicals that may play a role in heart disease and cancer. It also helps reduce inflammation. Cinnamon can also help fight infections, helps reduce the risk of heart disease by lowering your blood pressure, bad cholesterol, and triglycerides. And one of the biggest benefits, though, is how it affects blood sugar. It can help improve sensitivity to the insulin in your body, which is a big help for those with diabetes to treat their condition. So here's Daphne Bluebird with Cinnamon Buns on CJSW 90.9 FM.

Oh dear, my goodness. Suk Yin Lee has released a new album, 72RHR. All the songs are in the tempo of 72 beats per minute. We heard Digital Fire. Noble Lies from A-Wish featuring RZA and Kali J with Get That Remix featuring Mizzy and Liddy. Up next is David Ward with The Way Back When. And this song kind of reminds me of Stevie Wonder. So good. 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
1: He's invisible. This was the matter with him.

set the law of the Weaver. The great war must be fought. This bloody sacrifice is the critical point.

All Reasons Departs. That's from Boards of Canada. Because they've got a new album out, Inferno. I love that their name is Boards of Canada, but they're not Canadian. Bah-huh. Psst. Shh. With Brain Bunting and local artist Jolene Marie with Lover. I gotta head back into work to do a few things tonight, so I'm gonna leave you with Richmond Road by T. Gowdy. And you gotta keep listening because Catharsis is up next. 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

Spell Songs, finish off that half-hour set from their album In Thin Air, the track And Coleman, the Dove. Spell Songs, a seven-piece folk world band out of Sheffield in the UK. This album, I think, inspired or commissioned by or invited by authors Robert McFarlane and Jackie Morris to come in there. Book of Birds, nature book, love letter to splendors and mysteries of bird life. Beautiful song, beautiful record. Prior to Spell Songs, we had Colin Stetson and Brigid Chambula. Brigid, probably, from Scotland in the UK. Grew up on the Isle of Skye. And as an innovative way of playing these Scottish small pipes, this album, All the Light in the World, collaboration with Canadian saxophonist Colin Stetson. And we heard the title track from that one. It's out on Envision Records. Fantastic record. Prior to Colin Stetson and Brigid Chambula, we had Gairfowl, another bird-inspired project. Originally started by Ewan MacDonald and his father Murdo, who are relatives of one of the men who killed the last great oak, Gairfowl. This project's kind of evolved into a full band. The album, that song we heard, was Things That Vanish, the album, and the track Suler Gannet, each track inspired by threatened seabirds of the Scottish Islands, and I think recorded on St. Kilda Island, or archipelago of St. Kilda, Scotland. Fantastic, kind of Celtic-inspired record. Prior to Gairfowl, we had Flock of Dianes. This is a project of Jen Wasner, ex of White Oak, from a new compilation, Maximum Minnesota, out on Sub Pop Records. Various bands covering classic Minnesota artists. We heard Flock of Dimes covering Especially Me by Lowe, of course. Beautiful rendition of Yeah, Lowe's Especially Me. Part two, Flock of Dimes, we had Ayami Suzuki and Rob Noyes from their classic Fevers and Chills album, the track The Silver Cow. And then before that, Marine Eyes from her new record, Hidden Hour, out on her label, Cloud Collecting. And the track, Little House, that brought us back to Nova Scotia's Mama's Broke duo of Amy Lou Keeler and Lisa Maria. And the track, No Great Reunion, from their record, Reunion, out on Ford Music Group. In the background, Husha Husha, band from Toronto. The album's called Here Come the Waterworks, is the track. Wurlitzer, flugelhorn, and synthesizer. This one out on We Are Busy Bodies. Up next, Fax and Braulio Lamb. 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

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In the background here, Seattle-based Carrie Lemire from his new recording At the First Clear Sound out on his Palace of Lights label. Intervallic Detour, the track we'll listen to as I let you know what you heard in the last half hour. We just had a track from Anushka Jadis and Robert Lipok from their More Music release. The Sky Was Out of Tune. This is a electronic project, track 8, the final track when we listened to their ambient soundscapes in flux. Beautiful record. Prior to that, we had something brand new from CG Tears. This is a Calgary supergroup. Clint St. John, Morgan Greenwood, Chad Van Galen. The record CG Tears with the track we heard On the Room. Very electronic as well. And before CG Tears, a Paper Bark. This is the work of John, I've lost his name now. He's based in Minnesota. And yeah, John Mulville put out a record on Lapse earlier this year, Light Behind Me, and we heard the title track from that one. And before that, Estevan, Saskatchewan-based Michael Scott Dawson. He's got two new records out on We Are Busy Bodies. And we heard a track from Kitsune no Yomiri, record inspired by a recent tour to Japan and Spring Rains there. We heard the track Standard Blue from that one. So the record Long Slow Distance, also out on We Are Busy Bodies. It's interesting, he's put out two records here in, well, September. But they're both great. Michael Scott Dawson on guitar. And that brought us back to Fax and Braulio Lamb from their Mixed Signals 3, which came out on Dragon's Eye Recordings earlier this year. We heard the track 400D from that one. Four songs on this release. Braulio Lamb on guitar. Ruben A. Tamayo, a.k.a. Fax, on electronics. Let's carry on with Kay Lemire. This will bring us into very, I don't know, mellow set coming up. Faith Kolachia and Tashi Dorji next. Enjoy.

Stuart Boogie and Buck McDaniel with a 38-minute track from their November Variations series of five nights that they did last year at the church in New York City. Yeah, the Church of Our Savior in New York City. Buck McDaniel on organ, Stuart Boogie on clarinet. Beautiful recording. Hope you enjoyed that. Indulgence. And they're releasing all five nights of it. Tuesday is out now as well. Tuesday recording. And before Stuart Boogie and Buck McDaniel, we had David Moore, Bing and Ruth from Graze the Bell, which came out earlier this year. Being Flowers, beautiful solo piano recording from David Moore. Phone, and before that, the Alias of Tom Connolly from his Porcelain record. Heard the track In Shadows of Regret. It's out on Oda Recordings. And then that brought us back to Faith Kolochia and Tashi Dorji from their record And Their Power Was Alive. Dawns Upon the Sea, the track. Note on Weighted Sepulchre Records. Will Bolton in the background here, Resonance Angular, his take on it from NQ Eligu La Manana Refracted. And remixes of a David Cordero record, which came out earlier this year on Nori Records. That's going to do it for me. I hope you enjoyed this edition of Catharsis. Do stay tuned, because Graham is here to bring you That's Classical. I hopefully will be back in 2 weeks' time. And keep in mind, it is funding drive at the end of the month here, so and for the week after that as well. And yeah, Marta should be back next week with Processed, her fantastic show. That's it for me. Good night, and enjoy the rest of Will Bolton here on CJSW.

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Celebrate the release of dark art pop songstress Laura Hickley's new album, Stranger to Myself. 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

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My name is Graham. The program you're tuned into right now is That's Classical. This is a contemporary classical music radio program heard every Sunday night from 10 to midnight here on CJSW. We look at the world of contemporary classical music in all its shapes and forms, thankfully from all around the world. And we can go back all the way to 1900. There's obviously no official start date for contemporary classical music, but thankfully with technology nowadays and access to music, a lot of the music you're going to hear this evening is from this millennium, and we do jump back sometimes to the 20th century, but this is the fresh. All of these are fresh recordings, and a lot of them are fresh compositions. So we get to hear how these composers are feeling and interacting with their environments of today, mixed with how the musicians are interpreting and how their experiences interact with the composer's ideas. All in all, though, this is great music to either have on in the background or go for a drive with or go for a walk to. As I mentioned before, it's CJSW 90.9 FM. We are heard online at cjsw.com. You can also listen as an iTunes podcast or on the CJSW app. We started the program with a piece by David Oshipinti. We heard six bagatelles. There were all untitled bagatelles, and it was performed by the composer on guitar, Maria Zachariadou on cello, Stephen Dan on viola, and Aileen Homsey on violin. It's off the album Looking Glass. And we'll move now to a piece by John Addison. This is titled Piano Concertino. It's actually their second piano concertino. There are three movements, Allegro, Moderato, Andante, Grazioso, and then Vivace. It's performed by the BBC National Orchestra of Wales with William Boughton as the conductor, backing Simon Callahan as the piano soloist. This is off a third volume in a series titled British Piano Concertos. Hope you enjoy here on CJSW 90.9 FM.

We just heard John Addison's Piano Concertino. Well, I guess it was the second one. They're both just titled Piano Concertino. No distinguishing names between them. It's off the Livrita Recorded Edition records. We heard the BBC National Orchestra of Wales, directed by William Boughton, with Simon Callaghan as the soloist. It's off a series titled British Piano Concertos. That was off the third volume. And then there were three movements, Allegro Moderato, Andante Grazioso, and then a Vivace. We'll move now to a piece by Dylan Mattingly. This is Stunt Lacrimae Rerum, subtitled These the Tears of Things. It's off The Wild Heart. It's performed by Contemporaneous, directed by David Bloom. Hope you all enjoy it here on CJSW 90.9 FM.

What a cool piece. That was Dylan Mattingly with their piece Stunt, Lacrimae, Rerum, subtitled These, the Tears of Things. That's a Nonesuch release. The album release title is The Wild Heart. Contemporaneous is the group that was performing, directed by David Bloom. Well, we heard a piano concertino earlier. We're going to listen to a full-blown piano concerto now. This is by Kenneth Fuchs. This is their piano concerto subtitled Spiritualist. And there are three movements: Spiritualist, Silent Wish, and Natural Answer. We're going to listen to the London Symphony Orchestra, directed by Joanne Faletta, with Jeffrey Beagle as the piano soloist. Hope you enjoy here on CJSW 90.9 FM.

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We just heard Kenneth Fuchs' piano concerto, subtitled Spiritualist. There were three movements there: Spiritualist, Silent Wish, and Natural Answer. We heard the London Symphony Orchestra playing there, directed by Joanne Faletta, with pianist Jeffrey Beagle. We are past the halfway mark here on That's Classical. 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We're going to move now to an oboe suite titled Oboe Suite by Pavel Haas. This is performed by Caitlin Brahms Jacobs on the oboe and Madeline Hildebrand on the piano. It's off the album Sing to Me Again from Leaf Music. There are three movements to this oboe suite: Furioso, Con Fuoco, and then Moderato. Hope you enjoy here on CJSW 90.9 FM.

That was Pavel Haas's oboe suite, three movements, Furioso, Con Fuoco, and then Moderato. That's off the album Sing to Me Again. We heard Caitlin Brahms Jacobs on the oboe and Madeline Hildebrand on the piano. It's time now for the long track of the evening. We're going to listen to a piece by Jonathan Dove. This is Stargazer, the BBC Scottish Symphony Orchestra. They do a fantastic job on this recording. They are directed by Timothy Redmond. And there are six movements to Stargazer: Searching the Night Sky, Constellations, Arcturus, and Canis Chasing Ursa Major and Minor with Lyra, Gemini, Orion, Pegasus, and the Milky Way. Hope you enjoy here on CJSW 90.9 FM.

Stargazer, a piece by Jonathan Dove off the album Beyond. That's from Orchid Classics. We heard the BBC Scottish Symphony Orchestra. I think they just did a fantastic job on that recording. They were conducted by Timothy Redmond, and there were six movements we heard: Searching the Night Sky, Constellations, Arcturus and Canis Chasing, Ursa Major and Minor with Lyra, Gemini, Orion Pegasus, and the Milky Way. Thanks so much for tuning in this evening. Thanks for taking 2 hours to explore what contemporary classical music is. I hope you got something from it and explore some rabbit trails. And I also hope whatever music you listen to this week, whether it's contemporary classical music or folk or pop or punk, I hope you hear something new and intriguing and you seek it out. Until next time, hope you enjoy Jonathan Dove, or pardon me. Well, until next time, forgot to say what the last track is. We have Jules Matin's Sonata for Guitar Solo, so solo guitar. It's performed by Gabriel Bianco, and this is off of their album Parisian in Paris. There are three movements: Très Vite, Passacaille, and Mouvement Perpetuel. So, until next week, enjoy Jules Matin and enjoy your musings.

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I'm your host, Yana Saylor. Here at Musing, we sit down with the composers, creators, and artists shaping Canadian music today. Today, we're joined by composer, pianist, organist, improviser, arranger, and musical director André Lépine. André's musical life has moved freely across classical music, jazz, improvisation, theater, and beyond, a wide-ranging creative practice grounded in a lifelong relationship with the keyboard. Our conversation comes at an especially exciting moment with the release of André's new album, Fouille en Vent, on Center Discs. Featuring pianist Matt Herskowitz, the album brings together music written across four decades and offers a wonderfully varied portrait of André's musical world. Today, we'll talk about that journey, the stories behind the music, and what it means to hear these works gathered together on a recording. This is Musing, so let's listen in.

0: So, hello, Andre. Welcome to Musing. So happy to have you in conversation today. How do you describe yourself as an artist, and how do you describe your creative work?
1: Always in love with the great genius of music. So I had the chance to reach Raymond Davelui when I was in the Little Singers of Mount Royal. Raymond Davelui had Conrad Letang and Gabriel Cusson as teacher, and they were students of Gabriel Fauré. So there is a great tradition. And I'm in love with all those organists who were improvisers and composers like Louis Vierne. I'm a lover of harmony and counterpoint, like a lot of composers. But this is maybe what made me a little different, this influence of the great organists, composers, improvisers. So after that, I listened to jazz and to progressive rock. There are treasures everywhere. So Davelui, my great teacher, he told me to make the work of musician in general, to embrace everything that is valuable.

0: I love this sense of curiosity, but that's also balanced with, you know, this respect for tradition and order. And how do you balance that as both a composer and an improviser, that sense of exploration, but also structure?
1: I think it's impossible to compose without a sense of improvisation. It must come from somewhere, and when we improvise, we can have some ideas sometimes. Oh, I will keep that one. The work of structure and variations is real work. But when your first idea is good, it's a joy to work to that. But improvisation, all classical musicians were improvisers. That's something that preserved in church organ, because when we play in the mass, we need to fill some holes after the communion. But the tradition of improvisation in classical music survived with the organist, but almost only them. But I knew that in the Paris Conservatory, they found the classical improvisation course. So that's a good news for me. I like that living music, and it's contagious. You have so much fun.

0: You have a brand new album out, and it brings together music that you've written over the past 40 years, you were saying. 40 years of composition is now beautifully contained within this album. Why was this the right moment to, you know, gather these works together, and what was the inspiration for it?
1: The reasons to compose are different. It came because the styles are always different in this album. I'm wide open to good music. There is a lot of uninteresting music, but we don't have the time in one life to listen to all interesting music. So I work out my life to survive. I was making project with, I think, maybe 100 singers, male or female. I've made a lot of projects. I have 5 records already composed. A big one with symphonic orchestra, Take a Walk in the Montreal Botanical Garden. With that, I have the Jardin des Premières Nations with one of the garden, the First Nation. The other music to come, there's a lot of jazz fusion. There is a fugue with electric bass, sax, keyboard, and electric guitar, and it's really effective. It's fun.

And so we talk about crossover, mélange des genres. So I love to integrate something from a world in another world, and that makes sometimes an happy result. When I don't like what I compose, I don't work too long because I want to have fun. It's important for me to transmit living joy, or sometimes really dramatic, because my life was a great tragedy. My life was surviving, but always energy to make another project. You know, the symphonic opus that I've made took me 3 years by each day. It's 3 hours of composition, and with Logic Audio Pro on Apple computer, I made myself as orchestrator. I never had the lessons of orchestration at the conservatory. I did it myself without subventions, but this orchestral work will be released as a piano work first. When I gave my CD everywhere, the great Canadian dance, Vladimir Pankov was interested, but one day, no news. Because I didn't have subventions, they took me serious, but it's a great

0: I wanted to talk to you about your relationship with Matt Herskowitz, who is the pianist on this album. Now, you're an accomplished pianist and improviser yourself, but what made him the right interpreter of your work, and how much freedom did you give him?
1: I was so lucky, because really,

I don't know another pianist with equally in classic and improvisation and jazz and every style that what I have produced. He gave me a lot more than I expected. I knew him in the Café Sarajevo bar in Montreal with a piano, and every night there was music, and it was a high place for the musical quality in every style of music, but almost jazz, and it was really intense.

And Matt, he played some Chopin studies, and like, wow, he's a real super pianist, a super virtuoso. Because sometimes a musician is really hot in jazz or in classical, but Matt is both at the same time. He's not the only good genius in that kind of versatility, but with my music, I don't have anything to say to him. Maybe just some details, but he understood, he feel what I've written, kind of magical.

I live in Mont Blanc, near Mont Tremblant, which is well known because there's the highest mountain to ski. But I'm far from Montreal. And before it was 1 hour to go and 1 hour to come back. Now it's 6 hours. No social possibilities. There is no train. There was a train. It was perfect. No traffic. But now communication and transport is a real big problem. So in my album, the number 18, stationnement dans un monde parallèle, means parking in a parallel world, because they made life hell. They have done it to create chaos. It's by bad will, the powerful people decided you will suffer, people. So because of that, I just phoned my friends, because they are almost in Montreal. And it's impossible, but parking in a parallel world. And what Matt made in this song, outstanding.

0: I wanted to touch on a particular piece, La Petite Vie. You take this melody and transform it with different personalities. So talk to me about playing with a melody and the styles in that way. And I just love the humor in this. And how did it all come about?
1: I was listening to the TV show and listening the theme on the piano and the generic. So I pick it and, oh, I have the first one idea, and that was the Poulenc. It wasn't called like that. I made it, and after, like Poulenc, and a little bit McCoy Tyner, the John Coltrane's piano player, because they use fourth and fifth and modal. But I call them my variations on La Petite Vie. There are stylistic variations. That's what it is. And a strange idea, but in the same time, it's formal variations too, because there is no repetition. It's always a special case, and then no one have come unless I want to be creative in each note that I write. That's why this was too much easy for me to do that. I have just fun. And some people here in Mont-Blanc, I played that to them, and they was amazed because everybody in Quebec knows the theme of the La Petite Vie. It's like Seinfeld in Quebec. Everybody has it in mind. I think it's maybe one of the most known musical theme in Quebec. So it wasn't some people can say, oh, you knew that and you want to sell records. Yes, I always wanted to sell records. So they are so different, each variation. So I can consider it's not laziness to have done that, because each variation is a new work. I'm one of those who consider that every music could be like back then. You can re-orchestrate

0: I'm curious about the title of the album, Tout le Bon, and tell me about this piece and why this felt like the right title for the album.
1: It's kind of my life. No control. I'm in the wind. Life put me everywhere. Now it's better because I had the inheritance from friends who understood me really, and it's kind of a novel. My life is a book like that. So it was a tragic, but with light and beautiful things. Feuille au vent, it's like an artist who tried to exist.

0: What is next for you? What are you curious about and what are you creating now?
1: I am composing my first piano sonata. I have to not compare myself because piano sonata. So now I do the third movement, and I don't know if you know Angine de Poitrine, the phenomenon of math rock. So it's a lot of 11/8, 7/8. Always the time signature are changing. But now with real harmony and sophisticated, I find them so funny, Angine de Poitrine. Not easy to do. It's really challenging. But I think what I love too much harmony to don't put it in any of my compositions.

0: And after my sonata, I've talked about the alto and piano sonata, alto and violin, because there is not enough music for alto, I think. It was like accompaniment or instrument, but it's a real violin, just another range of notes. And I have composed a string trio. It's like 1.5 hour. When some friends listened to that, they were impressed. So maybe Bartok, Stravinsky influences, and the third movement, there is no alteration. It's a piano, three-voice piano. It's a long song. But first and last movement are agitated and dramatic, but we have a break in the second movement.
1: Sounds like a beautiful adventure for the performers and the listeners that you're taking us through.

0: For me, it's so important that nobody complain. Every musician in the orchestra has his fun time. Whatever you play, I love them, and it's fun because it's not always the same. When we think everybody has fun and it works, it's the best that we can do, I think.
1: Well, that's a great place to leave it, Andre. Thank you so much for being my guest today on Musing. It's been such a pleasure to talk about your life and your work and your creative output. And once again, congratulations on your beautiful new album that's just released on the Center Discs label.
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I'm your host, Yana Saylor, and today I've been in conversation with composer and pianist André Lépine. 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As we celebrate the composers, performers, and music makers who share their creativity with us, we also acknowledge that music is created, shared, and experienced on lands with long histories of gathering, storytelling, and artistic expression. We honor the Indigenous peoples who have cared for these lands since time immemorial, and the generations of Indigenous artists, storytellers, musicians, and knowledge keepers whose creative practices continue to shape the cultural life of these places today. Thank you for listening. We hope you'll join us again as we continue exploring the music, ideas, and people that make up Canada's vibrant community of composers and creators. Take care.

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2: 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I'm your host, Gayatri Shukla, and I'm the founder of Campfire Kinship, an organization building inclusive cultures through storytelling. 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I am partnering with CJSW 90.9 and recording in McKinsis or Calgary, a sacred place where the Bow and Elbow Rivers meet, and home to Blackfoot Confederacy, Tsuut'ina, Stoney Nakoda Nations, Métis Nation, and all residents of Treaty 7 region of Southern Alberta.
3: Today, I have a very special guest with me. Dr. Izzeddine Hammamda is a Palestinian educator and storyteller from the West Bank. He holds a PhD in peace and conflict studies, where his work focuses on dialogue, conflict transformation, and the role of narrative in peace building. I am so excited to host Izzeddine because I feel a kinship already. We've had one conversation, right? And I feel a sense of kinship already with the work that you do, as well as the fact that you're the founder of Sada, which I understand means echo in Arabic. Is that correct?
1: Echoes, yes.
3: Echoes, yes. So Sada is also a storytelling initiative that uses personal narratives and community dialogue to bring people together. And I'm so honored that you have joined today. And I would just love to maybe start with inviting you to introduce yourself and your own story of, you know, what was the story that you were trying to make room for when you started Sada?
1: First of all, assalamu alaikum, peace be with you, Gayatri, and appreciate your time and energy and hospitality. Thank you for making this space available for people to come and share their stories with you in a good way. I'm sending you my love. I start often by talking about where I come from, and which is Palestine. And so I greet you with love and care. I greet you with the salamu alaikum and my land and the olive trees that sit on my land. It's actually interesting, and I struggle with that question because there are so many ways to tell that story. One of the ways that I tell it is that on my land sits a tree that predates the Romans. And with that, I tell people that I am so intersected with the land, and I bring the land and I bring home Palestine with me everywhere I go. The story I'm trying to tell through my work as an academic, as a storyteller, as a person from Palestine is a story of hope, a story of belonging, a story in which often you do not hear about on the radio or the TVs or social media. When I tell people I'm from Palestine, often I'm met with things like, I am sorry that this is happening in your country, this is heartbreaking, and so on. And I stand with that and I appreciate that. However, I'm also a story that is wonderful and rooted in the land. I am beyond trauma. I am a story of families getting together, taking care of each other, taking care of each other's children. I'm a story that began with the beginning of time. I'm a story of places such as Jericho and Jerusalem and Nablus and others. I'm a story where your neighbors call you and they tell you, I miss the smell of you, come home. And I am a story of my neighbors when I was about to leave to come back to Canada in November, came to me and said to me, don't worry, I will watch over your home. You will always be here. And so with my work, I try to balance those hardships, those stories that my people hold on to deep in their hearts, and the struggles and what my people are going through, with stories of connection, home, care, family, and joy. For me, as a founder of Sada, I use joy as an anti-colonial tool. Displacement, colonialism, capitalism were intended to make sure you never feel good. You never smile. You never use joy. I come full circle to tell you, despite 78, 79 years of occupation, I am still here with my family, with my community, and I'm willing to open my heart and feed you and take care of you. And so with that, I bring people to tell me their stories and who they are, and I stand in solidarity alongside them.
3: It's so beautiful. Thank you so much for sharing. There are so many things that you said that deeply resonate with me. And you're right. This is also about joy, right? I think often we think about stories and we think the trauma, and it almost becomes as if the trauma is the defining factor. And what I feel from you is there's also so much more than the trauma. There's the joy, and that is in itself an act of resistance and reclaiming our power back. And actually, is it, and maybe you'll talk about this later, but I did watch your TEDx talk before we hit record, and I was so taken by your talk. I think it's called Wandering Home. And I love that you began your introduction with the connection to the land. And I wanted to ask you, what memories of land do you carry most vividly as home?
1: Everything, every inch of those stories stay with you and with in your memory. I was just in Palestine, so I was part of the olive picking season. So in October, Palestinians go to their lands and they pick olives. And in Palestine, you don't pick olives with hurry. You pick it as you slow down, so your heart connects and synchronizes with the land. And so here is my land, over 30-something trees. They've been there forever. And my aunts and my community and my uncles, my cousins, all of us are picking these olives. And my uncle, I look at him and he wasn't watching. So, but I look at him and he's just going like this to the land, to the tree. He's just like gently caressing the olive branches. For us, the tree, the land is not outside of self. It is an extension of self. And I think I looked at that and all of a sudden I see the space that was created, an intimate space that was created, centered in dignity between land and people. And I think that humanization that took space just because of those relationships, I think I bring with me everywhere I go. On that land, there are trees of other kinds. So we got an almond tree, an apricot tree, and all these trees have stories and nicknames. Palestinians give trees nicknames because, again, they're akin. They are part of your family. And I think you come back to Turtle Island here to Canada, and you miss the smell, you miss part of yourself because it's still there. You know, I talk about how storytelling serves this notion of bridging, you know, where in Canada, I my body is here, my soul is there. And I often wonder, how could I be aligned in one place as a whole, body, mind, and heart? And I often don't know how to do that because physically I can't be there, but stories allow me to be there in that way. So the memories of being on the land with your families, taking care of the trees, eating on the land is a big part of who we are. About 12 o'clock at noon, it was lunchtime. My neighbor shouts just from the next door. He comes over with a big, big bowl or a big flat, like a bowl filled with food. And he goes, I made you all lunch because you're picking olives. It's a tradition in Palestine. If your neighbors are picking olives, you feed them. And they feed you when it's your turn. And so throughout the 3 days we picked olives, our neighbor took care of us, coffee, tea, food, and just checked on us. And so when we pressed the olives, my mother and my family would often break, you know, they would put olive oil freshly pressed into bottles, beautiful bottles. And that's what you send your neighbors and relatives as gifts. In fact, once you come back to Canada, when people come back to, when they come to your home to say goodbye to you, they bring you gifts that the West does not know about. They bring you gifts such as olive oil, wild thyme, za'atar, meramia, sage. In Nablus, in my city, we have a special type of soap. It's called the Nablusi soap. It is made out of olive oil. and it's square, big, and heavy and chunky. But people in Nablus love it. And so they bring you those to take with you to Canada. And so your suitcases become this buzzling market, if you will, or this buzzling kitchen full of gift stories and memories. And when you're when you're on the airplane coming home in your backpack, you open it up, and your auntie has made you a arosa, which is like a arosa is a word for a pita bread wrapped in circular way filled with olive oil and za'atar, as if your auntie wanted you to know while you're in the air that the land is with you.
3: Just hearing you
1: So.
3: describe the olive oil and the za'atar, everything that's already making me crave for that
1: Well, you're
3: now.
1: always welcome here, sister. We would feed you and take care of you. You always have a home here and in Palestine.
3: I receive your generosity in my heart, Izzeddin. Thank you. Thank you. And I think what you're saying is also food brings us together, but food is also connected to the land and to the native plants and flora and fauna that belong to that land. And these are the things that we miss, like I think about my childhood. I was born in South India. So whenever I go to this tropical climate kind of environment, there's something, it's not like I'm actively thinking about it, but it feels in my body like this is home. When I feel the ocean or the breeze from coming from the warm tropical coconut trees and the ocean, something inside me knows this is home. And it's very difficult, to it's not that I don't see Canada as home. Of course, I feel very grateful that I have the opportunity to live and work here and raise my family here, but I think there it's in our DNAs, right? To know what home means. And we do miss everything about that, from the land to the food to the people and the kinship that you talk about, that is more than just about humans, right? It's also our relationship with non-humans, including the animals and the plants and all of that. So I really, really appreciate you sharing that. And I would love to hear, because you talked about story as a bridge, I'd love to hear, how do you go about that in your work in storytelling as a tool for or a bridge for humanization? I mean, I have my own perspective, but I want to give you the space to share, because often I find in my work that sometimes the stories make people uncomfortable, right? Especially going back to the stories of trauma and trying to explain that this is more than just the trauma, it can make people uncomfortable. So how do you use story as a bridge in these polarized times to create those brave spaces?
1: I mean, we are all trying, and I mean, I learn from everything I do. And there are moments when I walk away from a session or a storytelling event, and I in my head and my heart, I say I should have done that differently, or I should have added that or taken away those moments. I guess we're all doing things and we're learning as we go. But for me, Sada Echoes was born out of necessity. For me, it was a call from the heart. It was after so many cuts on the skin, because often I am invited or was invited or encouraged to tell my story, but if I tell it a certain way, or if I am able to share a certain side of it, not all of it. In fact, there is this comfortable dose that I was asked to offer or present, and if I went just a few millimeters over that dose, people got uncomfortable. I was pushed away or pushed out, and you felt unwelcomed. So Sada, and Sada is a word that means echoes, but it goes beyond that. Arabic is a poetic language. It is, for me, the stories that I haven't yet met, and I'm looking for those. And so for me, stories offer an opportunity not to just listen. It is the opportunity, the profound opportunity of listening to reflect, listening to truly ask, do I truly know my own story, let alone know anyone else's story? And we assume, a lot of us assume, that we know our stories, but in fact, we don't. We know bits of them, a bit, here and there, but in true matter, stories carry so much. They carry echoes of who we are before we were on this land, and they carry the spirits, and they carry the spaces and the challenges and the voices and the steps and the morning dew, the morning dew of all of our ancestors. And so for me, those bridges, the construction of them happens one bridge at a time. And the biggest bridge of all is the bridge between my soul and my own story. So I can actually truly touch it, truly know it. People ask me, Azadine, you tell a lot of stories every week, every month. How do you keep going? And I answer by saying I share stories to celebrate the fact that I am on the journey of finding out my own story. That's the first one. But most importantly, to learn the notion of healing and the healing that is required, not only to heal one own self, but to heal a relationship between one own self and their environment. And so those bridges are hard. Sometimes you have to pause. Sometimes you have to stop building at all. Sometimes you have to actually, before beginning the journey of building these bridges or using stories to build these bridges, you have to look at the soil in which the bridge is constructed on and ask, is the soil ready for such bridge? And so this notion of transformation, connection, empathy, humanization are all building materials that you must know and must feel inside your heart so you can actually be able to construct and co-construct with others when it comes to those bridge makings. Now, I do face and hear and opposition when it comes to stories of Palestine. I mean, you know how it is. Talking about Palestine is quote-unquote controversial. Now, it's not controversial to me because that's my being, my reality, who I am. But I do get, pushbacks, hate, and others, and other forms of discrimination when I do talk about Palestine. So you learn to not compare your story to anyone else's story. You learn to not try to convince. You know, when you begin this work, you start to try to convince people of your story, and you say, this is my story, and you want them to walk with it or to walk away with some of it. The moment you let go of that convincing, I think that's when you start to find your voice truly. And so those spaces are filled with lots of challenges.

0: my mother and my grandmother, and how they held the sky with their hands, and how my grandmother would always tell me, if you ever find yourself alone, cook a meal and share it with anyone. And my mother's words, Azadine, I don't need a book to tell my story. I'm wearing it, referring to her embroidered Palestinian thobe, the thobe was stitched by hand. And so, with all of those stories, I am balancing something that is unbalanceable. Sometimes I cannot balance it, but I try to do it so I can allow or invite others to come into that space and share their stories, no matter how flexible, no matter how complex, no matter how heavy those stories are, by saying to them, if you're ready, if you want to share a bit of your stories, I'll stand with you.
1: Yeah, and I want to stand with you in this moment, Isanin, because I feel really sad that you get that kind of hate and pushback that you mentioned when you share stories about Palestine. And this is exactly the, I think, what you were speaking to, that dilution that sometimes the storytellers were directly or indirectly challenged with, right? Like to dilute your own truth to make others comfortable. And I always believe in, even in my work, storytelling is only one side of the coin. The other side of the coin is story listening and how to receive stories, even if they're not representing our lived experience or they're different from our views. How do we still receive that with empathy? And I feel like your work in conflict studies and peacemaking, like I think you bring so much to the table in terms of not just your educational background, but the work that you do in anti-racism. And I'm just curious, at what point do you think people are ready to shift into that true story listening phase where it's not just tell me a, you know, like a sanitized version of the story?
0: Well, it all centers down on what type of relationships you have with folks and how much you've spent honoring those relationships. Indigenous brothers and sisters on this land teach us that relationships are continuous and they come because our ancestors have always been a relationship. I, as a Palestinian, believe that and I honor that. And so all I could do is try to create those spaces of love, care, and empathy in the work I do. And to honor people who come to sessions that I run and so on, but still have disagreement with me. I say to them, I would actually appreciate if you and I can talk further and sit down in that discomfort. The goal is to use this agreements as a way to navigate complex and controversial topics to see why we believe and why we hold certain views the way we do. It is the notion of if you don't know my world, I'm here to answer questions if you have them. Sometimes people actually tell me flat out, "Oh, the story you just talked about when it comes to the checkpoints or this or that are not true. You're just making them up." And I say, "You know what? I would love for you to come to Palestine. Come with me, and I'll show you what it takes to go through checkpoints and how life is in occupied Palestine." And so I will invite people to have those conversations. I do not shy away from them. I actually say to people, I will stop talking about occupation when it ends. And I think you and I and others here can play a major role in ending it. So I actually share the responsibility to talk about story sharing or story listening. I talk about you as a listener have a responsibility now that you've listened to those stories, to go out and do something with them. And I'm not looking for the feeling of feeling bad for me or the oh my goodness, Azadine, you're occupied and I feel bad for you. No, that's not what I want. I want you to feel like because of my stories, you are now have the ability to challenge systems of oppression. Systems of colonialism, standing with those who have been working to regain their voice, create spaces of belonging for people who colonial systems have marginalized them. So you don't have to be a Palestinian or do work on Palestine to do that. But my stories ask all of us, what are you going to do to help someone in your community feel heard, valued, and loved? And I think in that regards, now you and I, no matter where we come from, have this opportunity, profound opportunity, to be in story together. And in doing this, I created, excuse me, I created this.

0: series. I named it Unbounded Stories. And similar to you, to your podcast here, I ask people two questions, and one of them is, "What is your story?" And I try to center or sit with that. Like, here is my Palestinian story or parts of it. Now I wanted to sit and meet yours. So this way, I can walk away with parts of your story, and you can walk away with parts of mine. And I think in doing so, I have now had the opportunity to meet a lot of beautiful people, a lot of beautiful community members in our city and beyond. In which I simply ask them, here is my story of my mom cooking in the kitchen. And they're like, oh yeah, my mom does something similar, and my auntie used to do that. And all of a sudden, we're connecting despite the distance. And so I think you walk to empathy, you walk on the journey of empathy because you start to know people because of those stories. And so what happens when we know each other, we start to create spaces for each other. Look, dehumanization happened because we don't know each other. And I think stories have a major role to play here when it comes to helping communities create opportunities for story sharing. The one thing that I faced or continue to face as a Palestinian are that many people only know my story through what they see on TV or social media, often through the occupation lens. But I tell them there are other stories that I would love to share with you. The stories of resiliency, for example. In Palestine, people are very resilient. The way that they create opportunities for each other, the way they hold on to hope, the way they raise their children communally, the way they take care of one another, the way they take care of their land, the way they promote education, even when schools are not operational. All of those things are also stories, in my opinion, worth telling. There are stories of value. There are stories founded in relationship. And so I take away people, or I ask people to come with me on this journey of also seeing what Palestinian story has to offer outside the normal the narrative you see on social media and so on. Not to say that the occupation is not important. The story of occupation is a big story, and it is a story that shaped me. I was born in the First Intifada, and I know what that story is like, and it continues to shape me. But I am also shaped by stories of strong women in my life. Women who said to me, "Azadine, you are going to tell our stories one day." And so, how can I not tell these stories? How can I not tell the stories of my neighbors who looks after my home even when I'm in Canada? So for me, it is those stories and the way they entangle together is the way Sada and the reason Sada existed.
1: Oh, the entangle is the key, right? Like you were speaking about bridges earlier, and I firmly believe you cannot build a bridge from the middle, right? You have to meet people where they're at, and to meet people where they're at, the story is the way that you see the common humanity. This idea of like, I can see myself in your story and you can see yourself in my story. And I think that's why both of us, for me, I'll speak for myself with Campfire Kinship, I see story as infrastructure for belonging, right? It's not something that's performative, even though sometimes it gets viewed in that light if storytelling is just a communication thing, but it's much, much, much more than that. And I actually, even though from what you're sharing, there are people that feel uncomfortable or they push back, you still have the patience and the willingness to meet them where they're at. That's not easy.
0: It isn't. And to be honest, also this work comes with pain. I'm watching what's happening in Gaza and in the West Bank, and of course my heart is shattered. I go back home and I worry about my family and my friends. I'm here and I keep my family in my thoughts every single day. My cousins were only able to go to school 2 or 3 days a week. School was not operational full week. So I think about those. I think about the burden that they carry with them as they stop every day at the checkpoint. I have a friend who works in a different city, about an hour and a bit away, maybe an hour, 1 hour and 10 minutes, maybe less. He leaves my city to go to that city. I think he wakes up at 5:30 in the morning to get there by 8:39, just to get through the checkpoints. I think those stories need to be told. And so for me, I gather the strength of the people I meet and sit with. Sometimes you may hear things like storytelling is a soft skill or a soft power. It isn't. Absolutely, it's not. I think
1: Absolutely.
0: it's probably one of the most powerful thing you can do as a human is to tell your story when everything around you is designed to make sure you're silent. You know how powerful and how much resiliency that takes. I the checkpoint I hear people telling their stories. I hear people telling stories of hope and a better tomorrow in Palestine. So how can I come here and talk about stories of no hope? I have to tell people here what I hear there and what I see my family and community talking about. And so this journey is not easy. Often it feels alone. Often it feels that you're like climbing uphill, if you will. But I think what keeps me going is this notion of the more hate I face, the more hate my people face, the more stories I will tell. Because I think that's what the world needs. I think that the world needs more beautiful stories from regular people, people like you and I, who wake up in the morning and challenge every system of oppression so their kids can go to school and learn.
1: Honestly, what I appreciate the most is the fact that we're not here to flatten any part of the human experience, right? It's not just about telling the positive stories. It's not just about telling the stories of trauma. It's to honor the full breadth of the human experience. And I think that's what makes this work so important and what makes Sada also what you do so important. I would love to ask, what can people do for anyone who's listening to this podcast, who's tuning in? What are some things from your perspective to act for people?
0: I think the biggest thing for anyone to do is to share their story as a beginning. I think when they're ready, and of course, I think sometimes people assume that they have to share their stories in entirety. I think that's not how the land greets us. The land takes rests when it needs to. I think the olive tree also takes rests. It doesn't give us olives all year round. It gives us olives only in a certain season. The rest of the time, it's breathing with us. It's taking care of us. So I think telling your story, and while you're telling your story, no matter where you are, no matter who you are, no matter what privileges you have, so on, I think tell them, and I do that in my practice. I tell stories to create spaces for people to belong. So I get this opportunity where I get to go into a space and do a session, 2 or 3 hours, and leave. And so I have to ask myself, what do I want people to think about or do when I'm not there? And so for me, I want and I ask people to eat with each other. You know, I do this thing where I often go places, I bring hummus and bread with me. And people go, "Oh, we didn't know we were bringing food." I said, "You don't have to. I just brought some food, and if you have time, come eat with me." Now, that conversation over hummus and food and who made the hummus and why I bring hummus and what their favorite meal is creates this opportunity of community building, a gathering, if you will. Some people start to do it in their practice. Some people go, "You know what? I'm going to start bringing food into the office next week. You know what? I haven't had an opportunity to eat with my neighbor. I'm going to try." And so I say everyone has the opportunity to walk down 3 doors this way, 3 doors that way, and meet their neighbors and greet them if possible. And I think that's where you start. So Sada asks us to look inward before we look outward. And I think it asks us to create spaces for the people you don't often hear from, whether it is in your space, whether it is in your work, whether it is in academia, whether it is in the social spaces you exist in. Find spaces and stand with people who don't have the opportunity to tell their stories. And so Sada goes around and asks, why certain groups of people are missing here? Who's missing? And where are they? You know, I get to work with beautiful organizations and communities. And when I don't see people of color or indigenous people or, you know, around the table or marginalized community members. I asked them, where are they? Where is my brothers and sisters? What can we do to make sure this system or this place is more human? What can we do to promote representation? And so I think by celebrating those stories and the richness of those stories, we create spaces for stories to be the norm, to be everywhere, to be something we practice and tell and share with each other. And so I invite people to follow us, of course, and be part of our journey, to support us, to bring us into their spaces, but most importantly, to tell their own stories when they're ready.
1: Truly, from the bottom of my heart, I hope that we get partnered to bring more storytelling spaces, because I think what you just said about making space for those voices that are normally not heard, that is absolutely the mission that I'm on too. And even with this new book that I'll be publishing soon, that's actually, I've done some research and reading about the work of bell hooks, and that's what she talks about, right? Is how do you create that space for radical possibility? And that is by understanding that where we stand and the lens that we use to see might not be where someone else stands. And so inviting and creating spaces for those voices to share their stories is so important. And I feel so honored that I had the opportunity to meet you, Izzeddin, and to hear about the work that you do at SETA. And of course, that's only part of what you do. I know that you have many other hats that you wear as well. So I had two other questions for you. One is, how can people find out about you? And I'll make sure to include the links on in the show notes. SETA, and even your other the other work that you do as well, I'm happy to include that.
0: Thank you so much for your love and for your willingness to bring people to be in story with us. Of course, we are on Instagram at Sara.Echoes, and people can follow us and send us messages, tell us about their stories, collaborate with us, invite us to come and tell stories with them and in their communities. That's something I would be truly honored to be part of. I take on other forms of story work. I mean, I'm often and trying to, in the academia world, trying to find ways to authentically tell stories in academic writing, in an academic, you know how that is. Sometimes you also have to go through a few walls before you're able to tell a story the way you want. Sometimes citations don't understand the smell of my grandmother's kitchen. And so I have to navigate that. I tell people in the academic world the best and the most beautiful thing that anyone can give to you is their story. And so I write in that way and from that way. And so just collaborating and inviting me and inviting Sara to be alongside people. I'm currently working on publishing a book, and so I wrote a small book about a children's book about my journey from Canada to Palestine. And so hopefully that becomes a reality soon, and then I can share it with the world. And I think what I'm trying to do through that story is to also invite people to one day come to Palestine. And see Palestine, and for me to hold to host them and feed them and take care of them. And so I use writing as a way to promote voice, but also to create a space where people can come and eat with my family and community.
1: And congratulations on the book. I
0: Thank
1: know,
0: you.
1: I'm in the midst of the publishing, as I mentioned before. I know how much work it is to put a book out into the world. And do you have a name or a title yet for the book?
0: We're working on that and still figuring out a few things, and maybe that's something we can have a conversation about, because I would love to use get some wisdom from you on some of the fronts that I'm navigating in this world, in this aspect. It's still brand new to me. I'm still answering questions, but there's lots of it's a very interesting and beautiful learning experience.
1: It is. It truly is. Well, I do have one other question for you, which I ask
0: Yes.
1: all my guests, which is, if you could complete the sentence, I feel a sense of belonging when.
0: So many ways to answer that. I think I feel a sense of belonging when my kitchen is full. I think when people are gathered in my house, sitting on the floor, we eat on the floor, and they come and they eat, and my mom is feeding everybody, and telling them about the food and telling them what it means and how she made it. and how it's connected to Palestine and the Palestinian culture. And I think those gatherings, and I've had many of them, and continue to have many of those gatherings. I think that's where I feel most the sense of belonging, when I get to invite someone and take care of them.
1: I love it. Every episode I learn something unique from every guest that shares their story, and I feel like I have the privilege of expanding my own sense of belonging every time. And just what you shared of when the kitchen is full. What can speak belonging more than that and
0: And
1: hope?
0: I hope as soon you come to Winnipeg and join me in my kitchen, I would make you the most beautiful Palestinian food.
1: I would absolutely love that. And likewise, when you do visit Calgary.
0: Yes, very soon, hopefully.
1: Amazing. Thank you so much, Izzedine, for being on Heart to Heart today.
0: Shukran, thank you for having me. If I can leave you with anything, please to continue to sharing your stories with people and inviting people to eat with you. Shukran.
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3: Hello, special fans. Welcome back to another episode of Accessible Athletics. This is going to be another exciting episode because on this episode, I have two special guests joining me, Paige Shaw and Maddie Vincent, who are heavily involved in the Motion Ball Youth chapter here at the University of Calgary. Paige is a fourth-year Bachelor of Science in Kinesiology student, originally from Whitby, Ontario. She first discovered Motion Ball U at the Kin Games in 2025 and started the Motion Ball U chapter here at the University of Calgary. Maddie Vincent, originally from Calgary, Alberta, was a high-level volleyball athlete for 10 years and is currently a fourth-year Bachelor of Kinesiology student. She found out about Motion Ball when she was in her first year at Dalhousie, studying a Bachelor of Science in Therapeutic Recreation. From that moment on, she wanted to find out a way to be part of Motion Ball and ended up joining Paige when she started the chapter at the University of Calgary. I'm very excited to have you both on my show today. Thank you for taking the time to join me.
4: Thanks for having us.
5: Thank you so much. We're super excited to talk more about Motion Ball.
3: So, Paige, I understand in the past you worked as a swim instructor and lifeguard, providing swimming lessons for individuals with intellectual and physical disabilities. What was that like, and how did it develop your passion for inclusive sport?
5: Yeah, so I grew up a competitive swimmer, and kind of naturally going from that, I became a lifeguard and got certified to teach as a swim instructor. And so the pool that I ended up working with taught private swimming lessons, and we would have lots of different individuals come in with different intellectual needs or physical needs as well. And so I worked heavily with lots of autistic children, as well as children with cerebral palsy. And being in the pool for them was really, really great way of therapy. And so it helped them regulate themselves, as well as a great form of exercise. And I think also, what's really important is swimming is just a great skill to have in general, a life skill, and to have that safety around. And so it really kind of taught me just that sport is for everyone and something that I grew up doing. I was able to share that with a variety of different individuals and kind of adapt it to their needs and teach them all about swimming and water safety and be able to have a great time in the water.
3: Yeah, that's a very important skill to know, especially if you can start them at a young age.
5: Exactly.
3: Because then they have all that practice when they get older. They'll be able to hopefully pass it on to people they know too. So
5: yes,
3: it's,
5: for sure.
4: It's awesome.
3: So, Maddie, I understand that you volunteered with your high school education programs for people with disabilities, providing recreation support. What was that where your passion for inclusive sport began?
4: Yeah, so I went to Eberhardt, which is a school here in Calgary, and they have education program. It's called the Access Program. And through my sport medicine class, I was able to volunteer with them twice a week. And we honestly just played games, both in the gym and board games and stuff. And some of those individuals kind of became my best friends in high school. So it was really exciting to just be able to provide them with like sports and access to sports in the way that they needed the support, and that they could get the benefits that I always got out of it through playing volleyball. So yeah, I think my passion started in grade 10 when I was volunteering with them.
3: How did you get involved with a program like that? Like, how did you become a volunteer with a program like
4: yeah,
3: that?
4: So at my high school, I was in the sports medicine class, and it was a required part of our class is we would volunteer with them. The education class for people with disabilities, we'd volunteer with them 1 to 2 times a week, and it was built into the curriculum. So I did it like for class, and then I kind of discovered, oh, like this is like the best time ever. And so then I would kind of just go out of my way to like hang out with them outside of volunteer hours. Yeah.
3: Yeah, it's amazing how you volunteer for something like that, and then, you know, you just become so close with the kids and the athletes, and then, you know, you become great friends.
4: I truly think that class and being in that class kind of changed like where I was going with my career, like the minute I did it. So I'm very thankful to it. Shout out Eberhardt.
3: Yeah, that's awesome. So Paige, you also spent time at Grandview Kids. Can you tell us a little bit about what that was like and how it helped strengthen your love for inclusive sport?
5: Yeah, so shout out to Grandview Kids. It's in Ontario. They're associated with Sick Kids Children's Hospital, actually. And they are kind of a fully incorporated healthcare facility for children, anyone under the age of 21 who can come with different intellectual disabilities or physical different disabilities. And their full healthcare team is at this place, this one spot, which I know for some people when they have physio appointments or occupational therapy appointments, behavior, doctors, they're all over the place. And so having it kind of as one integrated team is really, really exceptional. So I love working there. And so I worked there last summer providing some support with their summer camps. And through that, we did a lot of rec therapy. So we had some fun bikes that children in wheelchairs could use. The playground is fully accessible at this building. So wheelchairs can go on the swings, can go up the playground, and we can get them onto the slides, and the children can slide down. And honestly, that building kind of just showed me how important accessibility is and inclusion and anything that they do. Like, you don't really think about playing at a playground, but it needs to be accessible for everyone. And so them having that playground set up for them and these kids can just be kids and have fun is super duper amazing. I'm super excited that next year, or I guess this coming summer, coming up super soon, I'm also going back and working and running that summer programming. So I'm definitely staying involved with Grandview Kids and hopefully staying involved as after I graduate and everything too. I could totally see myself working there maybe as a physiotherapist later in life. So yeah, it's a great, great place.
3: Yeah, that's awesome that it gives you, you know, that many opportunities just, you know, to work with kids and
5: exactly.
3: Give you that experience, and it gives them that experience of, you know, what it's like. They can feel included.
5: Yeah.
3: Because it doesn't matter who they are. It's like, oh, because, you know, they just want to play.
4: They do.
3: So now they can feel like they can play, which is awesome.
5: Exactly. Yeah. We have lots of fun there.
3: Were you a volunteer with that, or did you actually get paid?
5: So I actually, it was a job that I had. So it was like a camp counselor job. And so I did that all summer. I have previous experience at other summer camps, and then that kind of led me to this with my kinesiology, with motion ball, with everything kind of led me into that. Yeah.
3: Well, it sounds like a very, very cool program that they had there.
5: Yeah, it's amazing.
3: So Maddie, you currently work for a not-for-profit organization where you provide social and recreational programs for youth and adults with disabilities. Can you tell us a little bit more about that?
4: Yeah, so this is going to sound very close to Paige's, but I started working there last summer as a camp counselor for their camp for kids with disabilities. It's just at Sandy Beach down south in Calgary, and it's a fully inclusive campsite. So they don't discriminate based off of diagnosis. You just sign up and tell them what your support needs are, and they accept you for who you are, which I think is really important. And we would do a bunch of fun activities. We would go to the zoo, we would go bowling. So I kind of started there, which I love working with kids. So that was super, super fun to, again, even like have them go to an accessible playground. Like, that's not something that we think about, but like, you just want to let kids be kids. And then over the fall and winter, I started doing their evening and weekend recreation programs. So I ran a teen hobby and craft program. And then I just finished up my Thursday night bowling group. And again, it's just like super fun to like go bowling with a group of kids or a group of adults. And like, they really became some really good friends, and like we'd have conversations every single week, and it was just a space for them to be able to like socialize and be recreational with their friends with the support that they need, because otherwise they wouldn't be able to like socialize, and like, yeah. I think that's really sad, and I want like everybody to have the opportunities to like make friends and go hang out with their friends. Yeah, and very similarly, I'm going back to the summer camp this summer, and I'm also running the summer camp, so I am in the leadership position, and so kind of my goal this summer is to kind of continue on, like, just welcoming people in to be able to, like, socialize and make friends with the support that they need, so yeah.
3: Well, that sounds like it's a pretty cool program to be involved.
4: Yes.
3: Did you get involved with that program too from being in sports med or as a kinesiology student?
4: Yeah, so I actually got into it through kinesiology. I knew I was interested in it, and I knew I was like, I've worked summer camps before for volleyball. So I kind of knew, hey, like, I really like recreation and sport and like the positivity it brings to people's lives. I want to be able to support people with disabilities to access that as well. So I actually went to the Calgary hiring fair that they held in March, and they kind of had a booth there. And so I gave them my resume. And then, yeah, the rest is history. I don't think I said their name. It's called Between Friends. So they have a lot of great programming for both kids and adults, and yeah, I love it there.
3: Yeah, I've heard of that program. That's a pretty good program that a lot of people are involved with too.
4: Yeah.
3: Nice.
4: I think one of my Thursday night bowlers is a Special Olympic bowler. So that was pretty cool to kind of see the crossover of the two.
3: Yeah. Well, I can certainly see how all of your volunteer efforts have led you both to Motion Ball U. I was fortunate to meet you both at the recent Motion Ball U event that was held February 28th at the University of Calgary. And I understand that was the very first one. Paige, can you share how this first ever Motion Ball U event in Calgary originated?
5: Yeah, so I actually participate in Kin Games here through the faculty, and that's a fun team where we go and we compete in athletics, academic spirit, and dance. And at that conference in last year, in 2025, Motion Ball is a big sponsor of the event. And so they come, and we got to like play bench ball with some of the Special Olympics athletes, which was really amazing. And as well, Sarah from Motion Ball came and gave a speech to us. And she pulled up another student, I believe, from Western University, and she kind of spoke about how she was the event director of her chapter. And it really just, like, everything they said, I was like, I need to do this. I need to get this started. So afterwards, I just emailed Sarah because she said, email me if you're interested. I said, I don't think the University of Calgary has this. I want to get this started. I have lots of connections within the University of Calgary and the Faculty of Kinesiology, so that really helped me build it up as well. And we honestly got it underway. So I posted about it and started recruiting committee members. That's how I met Maddie, and she shared her experience being at Dalhousie. And I was able to put together a committee of 15 people, and I did that last spring. And then throughout the summer was just kind of getting sorted, seeing everything that's going to come with this. And then right at the start of this past school year in September, we really hit the ground running and planning our first ever marathon of sport. So that entailed getting sponsors, getting the space booked, picking the date, all of that.
4: Getting Special Olympic athletes.
5: Getting Special Olympic athletes. Yeah, so we kind of, it was almost like a trial year, and we just hope that it keeps on continuing, and it was ultimately super duper successful. Honestly, I don't think it could have gone any better. Really, really proud of what we were able to do and how well we did, and obviously, hopefully it was a great day for everyone and the Special Olympic athletes and raising money for Special Olympics. So,
3: yeah. Yeah, it seemed like it was a pretty big turnout there.
5: Yeah.
3: Did you find it hard, you know, when you organized the event, did you find it hard to, like, get sponsors or get people to sponsor for Motion Ball U?
5: Yeah, our sponsorship team worked very, very hard. They were sending lots and lots of emails, got lots of... knows lots of no one answering, so definitely, yeah, sponsorship works really, really hard, and we are really happy that with the sponsors that we got to have, and so hopefully we can keep that relationship going on in the future, and yeah, get some, maybe some more corporate sponsors so we can raise even more money would be great, but yeah, no, it was a very, very successful event, and we were really proud of how it all turned out for the very first year.
3: Yeah, it was great turnout, so hopefully it keeps turning out like that for the previous year, next year's.
5: Exactly, exactly.
3: I know Mount Royal University has held quite a few motion ball events in the past, and I'm a bit more familiar with those. Are those two events related, Paige, or are they different?
5: Yeah, so the one that runs out of MRU is the Calgary chapter of motion ball, and so they are one of the city chapters, whereas here we are one of the university chapters. So I believe now there are 19 city chapters across Canada and about 30 university motion ball U chapters, which is absolutely incredible. And so kind of the difference between them is our goal as motion ball U is to entice students to come and participate with the Special Olympic athletes, bring awareness to motion ball and Special Olympics. Whereas the city chapters, obviously students can come if they'd like, but it's more for the city, for the greater population and community. And so that's kind of the difference between the two. I know Calgary is the second biggest marathon of sport that happens out of all of them in all of Canada, which is really, really incredible, and they raise so much money. So I'm glad you've been able to participate in that. I haven't been able to be at the Calgary one yet, but I went to the Toronto one last year, and I'm going to be at the Toronto one again this year. So I've definitely seen how those city run ones work, and they're super duper incredible. And honestly, I just hope that we can live up to the those expectations and at the university ones still make them just as great.
3: Yeah, the MRU one is held every summer in June.
5: Mm-hmm.
3: And that one's it's a little bit bigger because they can go outside because it's, you know, it's June in the summer. So they can do a little bit more sports. But it's still a pretty fun event with quite a bit of turnout, too.
5: Yeah. Good, yeah.
3: What did you like the most about this first Motion Ball U event? And how did it turn out? Let's start with you, Maddie.
4: Yeah, I think one of my favorite parts about the first marathon of sport at the University of Calgary in many years was definitely just like the interactions that I saw. I was like really adamant that all my friends come. I was like, you need to come experience this. Like, this is probably one of the most fun days like of the year. Like, I when I was at Dalhousie, I looked forward to it every single year. I had so much fun. And I was like, I told my friends, I was like, you just need to come, you just need to come. And a lot of them were like, ah, sure, whatever, like, I'll show up because I need to support you. So they were a little bit more timid. They were like, I don't know what to expect. And then, like, the minute they got there, like, I think every Special Olympic athlete was so welcoming to them and, like, showed them, like, what their community is all about. And so just the interaction between all the participants was probably, like, my favorite part. Like, Bill, a lot of my friends had Bill as their Special Olympic athlete for the day. And, like, they truly treated him like the king he was, which was just, like, super fun to see all my friends get introduced to the community that, like, I love so much. And, like, it kind of just really showed me, like, what Special Olympics is all about, which I thought was, like, super, super special.
3: Yeah, Bill is such a funny guy.
4: They don't call him King Bill for nothing.
3: Yeah, there's definitely a reason for that. How do you think it turned out, Paige?
5: I think it turned out really, really well. Obviously, I put a lot of work into this, getting the chapter started, getting the committee together, and just organizing everything. It was really nice to see like all my hard work end up playing out. But in general, it was just like taking a step back and just seeing everyone, like you said, like those interactions. And honestly, I was in tears at parts of the day because it was just so moving to see all these students being able to interact with the Special Olympic athletes and everyone just having like the best time of their lives, I feel like. Obviously, the Special Olympic athletes are the celebrities of the day. And so it was really, really amazing to see that happen and see everyone supporting them. Kind of a key memory that keeps sticking out and has honestly kept going. One of the Special Olympic athletes who was a part of the King Games team that got put in is Jeff. And he gave everyone nicknames. And so one of the nicknames was the King. And that was given to Reef, who was on our Calgary King Games team. And so that has carried on. And when we went to participate at King Games this past winter in Sudbury after our marathon of sport, we would say, okay, let's hit the King. And we would do his signature dance move. And so when we also won the Motion Ball Award at yes. King Games this year, which was really, really special. And so we were like, it's all about hitting the King. We got that from Jeffrey, from the Marathon of Sport, all of that. And so it was super duper just exciting to see like those memories that just keep on going on. And I think Reef is always going to have that nickname now, the King.
6: It's never going
5: to
6: leave.
5: And we're going to hit the King every time we want to do the dance move that Reef likes to do.
3: That's such a cool sounding nickname, though. It's just, you know, you got to keep it. It just sounds so cool. It's exactly. Like the King. It's just, yeah, it's so cool.
6: That's a great nickname.
3: Did you find anything challenging with this first event? And is there anything you would change going forward? Maddie, let's start with you.
4: Yeah, I think the hardest part was probably, and I think Paige will attest to this, was sponsorship. We had three people on our sponsorship team, but one really kind of just like was leading the charge. And she got us like a lot of our sponsorship opportunities. And so she was awesome. She was amazing. And like a lot of the like food sponsors that we got, like she was the one who got them for us. And so I kind of, my envision for next year is to kind of like start on those super, super early so we can get like a lot of support from just the surrounding community. Cause I think the one thing that Motion Ball U is all about is like the university community. So I really want to see kind of U Calgary show up for Motion Ball. And I think another challenge was getting students interested and participating. This year it was like a lot of our friends. So I kind of hope that in future years, it be again, like the U Calgary community shows up and supports Motion Ball.
3: Mm-hmm. Well, hopefully after they did the U Calgary one, hopefully they're going to want to do the NYU one too, because it's just the same amount of fun.
4: Yeah, my friends are already talking about signing up for the Calgary one, so I think I've kind of got them locked in for life now.
3: Yeah. Paige, what are your thoughts? Were there any challenges that you found with this first event?
5: Yeah, I totally agree with Maddie that it was challenging with sponsorship and kind of just getting the word out and getting people to know about it. It's a day that until you experience it, you don't really understand. And so I was trying to describe it to everyone. Even my entire committee had never been to a marathon of sport, really. And so kind of even just trying to explain it to the committee members, it doesn't hit until you experience it. So now that we have had people come, I hope that we can use them to spread the word and they'll keep on spreading it throughout the University of Calgary, and we can just keep on scaling it up and up and up and keep on raising more money for Special Olympics. I think also getting the date and getting the gym booking was a little bit challenging as well, but we are now super duper connected with our athletics department, which is really, really great here at the University of Calgary, and they were able to get the gym booked for us and all that. So next year we'll be more on it and be able to have that booked. It overall honestly couldn't have gone any better. And so, although some things were challenging, it was still the best day I could have ever imagined.
3: That was great that you ever to make it work and get all the sponsorships, because that's what it really helps with Special Olympics, because, you know, they all run from sponsors. So that's mm-hmm. why they have these big events like Motion Ball, yeah. so they can try and get the sponsorships so that Special Olympic athletes can continue to play their sports and just have fun.
5: Exactly. Yeah.
3: So you both have a passion for inclusive recreation and sport, and you believe that Motion Ball can benefit athletes or individuals with an intellectual or developmental disability. Paige, can you share why?
5: Yeah. Sorry, I'm blanking out. Yeah, no, I just think, honestly, something that I just like to say is, sport is for everyone. And so I think kind of just with motion ball, with learning more, with interacting more with Special Olympics athletes, and I do a lot of work, obviously, with kids, with swim instructing and Grandview kids. I just see the passion that everyone can have for sport and exercise. Being in kinesiology as well, we know exercise is medicine.
6: That's not the only thing they tell you. That's the degree.
5: Yeah. And so that doesn't need to just apply to certain individuals. That applies to everyone. And so making sure that there are areas for everyone to be able to participate in sport, making sure that it's accessible and inclusive is super duper important. And that's why I keep raising funds for, Special Olympics and being involved in this community. And I hope to bring that into my future career as well. I would love to work with kids and hopefully in physio or medicine of some sort and kind of bring all of that inclusive recreation into it and just making sure everyone has the ability and time and money and funds and just everything to be a part of sport and exercise because it's super duper important for everyone.
3: And that's awesome. Every athlete should be a part of sport. You know, it doesn't matter. Because a lot of people think, oh, but they have different disabilities. They can't play sports. You can clearly see from motion ball event how great these athletes are.
5: Exactly.
3: Some of them have been to the World Games, National Games. Some of them have, multiple gold medals. So you can clearly
5: impressive.
3: See they can keep up to the regular other athletes. So it is something special.
5: Exactly.
6: Yeah.
3: How about you, Maddie,
6: So I agree with Paige. That's one of my favorite statements. Sport is for everyone. And I think motion ball and Special Olympics together are able to demonstrate that sport is for everyone. And I think one of my favorite parts about motion ball is the ability to get to know the athletes at the event and for all of our university participants to meet the Special Olympic athletes. I think through our marathon of sport and through other events we host throughout the year kind of just shows them that sport is for everybody. So I think that's kind of just what motion ball does is sport is for everybody. And obviously we get to make new friends through the process and we get to fundraise money for Special Olympics so that communities who don't have Special Olympic sports right now can have them in the future. Yeah, that's probably what I would say.
3: That's awesome. So you both have been very instrumental with the Motion Ball U program. You also have impressive athletic backgrounds. Paige, you work at the CBHA as a hockey trainer. Mm-hmm. And Maddie, you've worked as a volleyball coach for all ages and abilities. So you both know the importance of sports and recreation in living a healthy lifestyle. But a healthy lifestyle can be challenging for some of our athletes with an intellectual and developmental disability. Maddie, what do you think our athletes can do when they are struggling to work on their health?
6: This is a really good question. And I think it's a super important topic. I was doing some volunteering for my practicum at a lab here at the University of Calgary called the Adapted Exercise Science Lab with Dr. St. John. And that's really a huge area of focus with her is how can we make it easier for people with developmental and intellectual disabilities to access exercise and recreation. So I think one thing that Special Olympic athletes or just in general people with developmental or intellectual disabilities who want to get active or have trouble getting active or staying active is just to reach out to a friend, reach out to a family member. Because I don't know about Paige, I don't know about you, Damien, but I always have more fun staying active when it's with friends. If I have to go to the gym by myself, I'm way less likely to do that versus if Paige is do you want to go for a swim with me today? So yeah, I think my main kind of recommendation is just to reach out to your community. Maybe that's your mom, your dad, maybe it's a family member or just some friends in the community you've made and say hey, do you just want to go on an outdoor walk today? It doesn't have to be super difficult running route, easy as walking or going for a swim with a loved one can really just get you into the habit.
3: Yeah, and it's awesome to stay active too.
6: Yes, very important.
3: Paige, what do you think our athletes can do when they are struggling to work on their health?
5: Yeah, I totally agree with Maddie's statement. Like, having that support is super important as well. Yeah, working as a trainer and providing some kind of rehabilitation help to athletes in the hockey community has definitely, like, helped me grow kind of that advocacy for a healthy lifestyle and rehabilitation and that sort of thing. And so through that, I think, again, having all these different programs and the reason why we are raising money is to be able to provide spaces for hopefully every single athlete out there, anyone that wants to participate. And so just keep on advocating for more programs to be out there so everyone can have accessibility to sport as well. We can continue to, I know, I'm pretty sure Special Olympics has like a healthy athletes sort of program.
6: They do.
5: And where they're going to kind of educate a little bit more about maybe nutrition, what kind of exercises you can be doing. And I think that is something that is important for Special Olympic athletes to have access to, as they may not have those supports within their local kind of chapters and in the sport that they're playing. But I'm glad that, like, Special Olympics Canada are working to provide those educational resources as well on nutrition and what exercises are important. And I think also being a trainer, I think Special Olympic athletes teams should definitely have those people involved as well. And so maybe that's something else that I can advocate a bit more for, because that way, as a trainer, I'm able to provide that kind of first aid rehab support as well as any sort of exercise help, nutrition help that athletes need. And so that's definitely something that Special Olympic athletes should have and deserve to have. And so, yeah, that'd be super interesting to look a little bit more into. That just popped into my brain. Yeah. So something I will advocate for sure.
3: And I definitely think that, you know, they should have trainers, because they have such, like, high level of sports. Like, you know, you go to the national games,
5: yeah,
3: those high intensity sports, you know, they get injured. It's just right now it says the coaches that kind of help out.
5: Yeah.
3: But a lot of the coaches
6: don't have the training.
3: Our parents, and they don't have the training.
5: Yes.
3: So it's like, well, what if they get a serious injury? So I think it would be a good idea to have, like,
5: yeah,
3: you know, someone like you were mentioning, to have trainers just to be there for when they get injured and stuff. That, I think that would be a great idea for that.
5: I'll write Special Olympics an email later today.
6: Yeah. CC Damien on it.
3: Yeah. Well, this has been a great conversation. As I mentioned earlier, you both have a very impressive bio. And it was great getting to know more about you. I really appreciate you taking the time to be on my show today. Thank you.
6: Thank you for having us.
5: Yeah, we're really happy to promote Motion Ball and get to chat with you a little bit more.
6: Yes, we were looking forward to it.
3: Well, there you have it, Special fans. Thank you for tuning in to another episode of Accessible Athletics. I'm your host, Damien Kyoto, reminding you to continue making a healthy lifestyle your priority. And stay tuned for the next episode of Accessible Athletics.

0: Welcome to Home Away From Home. My name is Ifeoluwa Akomolede, and I'll be your host for this episode. This communications project was developed in collaboration with my group members, Phoebe, Aiden, and Danielle, who have helped shape the research, interviews, and production you will hear today. You're listening to CJSW 90.9 FM, broadcasting out of Calgary, Alberta, at the University of Calgary campus radio station located on Treaty 7 land. I would like to take this opportunity to acknowledge the traditional territories of the people of the Treaty 7 region in southern Alberta. The city of Calgary is also home to the Métis Nation of Alberta, Districts 5 and 6. This episode focuses on the expansion of the UCalgary African Studies Program and African Student Clubs. But the story doesn't end there. It also speaks to anyone who has ever felt unsure of where they belong. The spaces we discuss show that belonging can be created and shared, turning campus into a more inclusive sense of home for everyone. You will hear from the voices of those whose experiences sit at the heart of this story. We interviewed UCalgary alumni Ebenezer Belenye, co-president Eden Bogao from the Ethiopian and Eritrean Students Association, and African Studies Task Force member Duye Igonidera. You'll also hear from UCalgary student perspectives as we explore how advocacy and student leadership turn African diasporic memories into concrete spaces of belonging at UCalgary. For many years, the African Studies program at the University of Calgary was sustained by one professor, Dr. Roland Caesar Apentic, who led the program's only two courses. In 2020, five UCalgary students pushed for something more. A proposal developed by fifth-year Global Development Studies student Ebenezer Belenye secured a $400,000 grant that funded the hiring of a new professor, the creation of several new courses, and speaker programs that focus on Africa and the African diaspora. At the same time, growing awareness of systemic racism following George Floyd's death due to police brutality added urgency to their efforts, ultimately leading to the formation of the African Studies Task Force. To understand advocacy more broadly, we spoke with UCalgary alumni Ebenezer Belenye, who shaped student life by leading events and advancing African studies to better support African diasporic students.
1: My name is Ebenezer Belenye. I'm an Ethiopian Canadian who was born and raised here in Calgary, Alberta. I do many things from day to day, but I'm most blessed to partake in the role of chair of the African Studies Task Force at the University of Calgary. The goal of the task force is to support our small but mighty minor program in the field of African studies. We're supporting all of the initiatives, the events, the student engagement activities, but also the classes that we teach to hundreds of students across campus on a year-to-year basis. So our goal is to ultimately teach people about the African continent, but also to help African students flourish academically, socially, and professionally. And I have the pleasure of helping to lead a lot of the initiatives that we run here. And all of this came about because the group of students came together to say there's not enough spaces for African students to thrive on campus, and something needed to be done. And so we stepped in and made quite a big impact.
0: What was campus like for you as an African student before the formation of the African Studies Task Force and the expansion of the African Studies program?
1: That's a very good question. I would say campus was completely different than what it is today. The amount of African students that have come to the University of Calgary, both internationally, domestically, has almost, it feels like, quadrupled at this point from what life was like when I was a student. I would say it was the budding era. So organizations like the African and Caribbean Student Association had existed in the past, but they'd kind of died down. And so new student leaders had just emerged to kickstart groups like AXA. And the Nigerian Student Association was just in its infancy. So the types of events they were running were just gathering the Nigerians that existed on campus and creating a space for them to thrive, to celebrate their history, their culture, to eat food that made them feel like home. And so my time on campus was sort of just at the beginning of when the African community at UCalgary was starting to really blossom, but still not enough representation in many areas, whether that's in classroom spaces, whether that's the amount of Black professors that are teaching in our classes, whether that's the amount of courses that touch on topics like Africa, the continent, issues related to African diaspora, issues related to systemic racism, and a lot of issues that the Black community faces. So it was a time right before, or a few years before the pandemic, where a lot of that did start to shift. But I would say I had the pleasure of seeing where we started. And through my continued work with African Studies, I have the pleasure of also seeing how far the community has grown, which makes me very proud.
0: What motivated you to get involved in this work?
1: I'm not going to lie, I was not entirely motivated at the time. I'll give a quick little background on how I got into the work that we do in African Studies. I was working for the dean's office at the time. So I was essentially working for their Equity, Diversity, and Inclusion Committee. This was fresh off of 2020, Black Lives Matter, George Floyd, fists in the air, everybody marching and protesting and yapping, la la la la la. So we had heard the commotion. There was big, you know, letter with 1,300 signatures being signed that, you know, mobilized the community to say, hey, UCalgary, we need to act. But there was nothing formally being done on behalf of Black students or the Black community that was really making any difference on campus. So my friend, Samhar Abraha, who was the first Black vice president academic in the student union, she garnered myself, her sister, Sunita Abraha, and other Black student leaders and said, we need to make a difference. So we established a small committee of Black student leaders who were presidents of different clubs at the time, the African Caribbean, Nigerian Student Association, et cetera. And we said, let's set out a term of reference and determine what are our advocacy areas. Among the ones that we identified, expanding the African Studies program came about as a very strong way to support the African community on campus.

to do as a task force at the time was open doors that were never opened for us. We saw the underrepresentation of Black professors, of African professors, of specialists speaking about issues pertaining to Africa. Many of them didn't look like us, and yet they were on stage speaking about the continent in ways that really diminished its value, didn't highlight or paint the full story. We weren't in control and leading the narrative. A lot of the times, especially within the Faculty of Arts, there's a lot of specialists on Africa who are not from Africa. And it makes a difference when there's representation in the room. And so that's really what we wanted to see and what really motivated us to get behind this expansion. So to answer your question, we essentially worked with all levels of university leadership to say, we want to expand this program from one professor to two professors, and we want to expand the number of course offerings from 2 to 10. And so what started as an African studies program with just one professor, with students begging to take more classes, with students begging to get a minor in African studies, students from various backgrounds. When we secured the funding, which is over $400,000, successfully advocating this with the student union through their quality money program and through the provost office, we ensured, number one, we had a new professor that was hired, and her name is Dr. Motulola Akinfemisoye Adejare. She's an amazing, amazing professor that's been added to our amazing faculty at the African Studies program. She now leads the new courses that we proposed. So first advocacy win, new professor to teach more courses. Second advocacy wins was the type of courses that we introduced. We introduced the first course at U Calgary, specifically devoted to the study of anti-Black racism. How does it manifest in Canadian society? Talking about issues like microaggressions, the white privilege, talking about colorism, talking about systemic racism. We hear buzzword after buzzword. What does it mean? What does it feel like? And it's all being taught by a Black woman, a woman who knows what racism is, what it feels like, a woman who exists in spaces where she has to navigate through all of these different buzzwords that we hear day in and day out. So representation was achieved in that respect because new professor teaching new and innovative courses that didn't exist in the past. And for many, at the same time, while this is happening, the African student population on campus is growing more and more and more and more every single year. So exponentially that our classes were just starting to get filled left and right. So even as it stands, all of our African studies classes are filled to the brim, waitlisted before every semester starts. So the demand for this type of knowledge is there, all because students decided to say, enough is enough. We need to see ourselves in these spaces. We need to hear our stories. We need to learn about our continent. And another thing that I think is really important is the fact that African students now get a chance to have that home field advantage. You're coming into a space where you're learning about your own continent. There's safety. You feel like, okay, I'm familiar with this type of content and material that's being taught. You're not a stranger going into that setting. And to have a Black woman teach it to you, it adds just that another level of, wow, I feel safe in this space. I feel like I can contribute. I feel like my voice matters. I see so much of myself in Dr. Motulola, in Dr. Apentik. And it changes your worldview. I truly think that you can't get the type of decolonized perspective that is taught in the African Studies program in any other discipline across the university. You won't see the world from the specific lens that we see the world in as people who engage in scholarship related to the African continent. So much is done. So that was just the two victories on the classes and the adding representation when it comes to faculty. Our events, taking students to Ghana is a whole nother story. For example, the Africa United event is a huge event that we run every year. It's over 350 students attend. It basically gives students an opportunity to see themselves,
to meet all of the different black clubs that exist on campus. There's a new black club every day. It's incredible the way things are changing at the University of Calgary campus. This particular event gathers all of these clubs, gives them an opportunity for them to introduce themselves. All of the black faculty are also there, and they get an opportunity to speak about the research they do. And we feel like this is always an incredible opportunity for black students to touch base

0: with Black senior leaders like our Chancellor John Cornish, like senior leaders like Dr. Melinda Smith, meeting our provost who gives opening remarks at all of our events, on top of faculty leaders and just generally Black professors who might be in their faculties in business, in nursing, in, you know, the Cumming School of Medicine, you name it. We love to bring our Black professors to that event and they love being there. And we feed them. We feed them jollof rice, puff puff, plantain, chicken, meat pie. You know, it's not, we don't come with Domino's pizzas. We come with food that they know. Food that makes them feel like, wow, it's almost as if I didn't leave home.
1: To see this in everyday student life, we turn to Doye Igonidera, a fourth-year neuroscience and African studies student and active task force member.
2: My name is Doye Igonidera, and I'm a student here at the University of Calgary, and I guess I'm here because I've been involved in some student advocacy.
1: So what do you do on the task force?
2: I started off in the task force as a volunteer, and then I became an executive of the task force, I guess you could say, and I primarily help out with ideating events that the task force throws for students here, set up, clean up, actually mobilizing those events, and then any broader student advocacy that needs to happen, such as SU elections or any grant applications or even helping other clubs facilitate their own events.
1: From your perspective as a task force member and African studies student, how have initiatives held by the task force and cultural clubs changed the spaces available to African students here, and how have those spaces shaped your identity and belonging?
2: Yeah, so I think to answer that question, there's a quote that I always come back to, which is, there's something that happens in the minds of young children and people in general when they don't see themselves represented in a space. When you have all these cultural events that are by right representing all the identities that exist here at UCalgary, but even in the world in general, I think that that's when people's minds start to shift. And, you know, those feelings of not feeling like you belong, or even maybe feeling alone just simply because you have not seen anyone who is similar to you and only encountered those dissimilar to you. I think those events really create a space where people's minds change about themselves, and ultimately their minds change about what is possible for them. For me, especially being part of, you know, creating change by making these events, you know, sort of putting on these events, being a familiar face in the task force, has allowed me to hear a lot of incredible stories of people who came here with one idea of what they could do and left with another idea just by simply seeing a Black doctor or a nurse or somebody who was Black doing something that they never could have even envisioned themselves doing. So that is a huge reward for me.
1: Before you found these spaces on campus, how did you see yourself as at UCalgary, and how has your sense of who you are as a student shifted since being part of them?
2: Yeah, I think it would relate back to what I touched on earlier. But when I came here, I felt really alone. In my major specifically, I was the only Black person, which was quite intriguing, even though it is a small cohort. But that made things feel a little bit impossible. I was always starkly aware of what was different about me, and it was really hard for me to latch onto the idea of what could connect me with my peers. And I think that when I started with African studies and even started seeing more Black people in general, it really shifted my mind about what was possible. I no longer was dissimilar to anyone. I was finally in a space of those who may have been dissimilar to me, but we were united by our race, our culture, and, you know, shared feelings of sometimes not belonging, which can seem a little bit traumatic. But I think at the end of the day, what I wanted to know was that there was somebody who understood me, whether that understanding was in pain or in connection. And I think that I've connected with so many people, and now I don't feel alone, and I feel like anything is possible because I have a community, and it's been beautiful to even be said to have created that community for myself and for others.
1: Can you also describe a moment in one of these spaces, a club event or a task-related gathering? What made that moment stand out?
2: When I took AFSD 302 Anti-Black Racism, I've been in a lot of science courses, and a lot of science courses, you know, demand, like, you know, mechanisms and all of these things. But I have a deeper passion for advocacy work and even ideals surrounding, like, social justice. And AFST 302, we were really deconstructing a lot of things about anti-Black racism, prejudice, discrimination. And I remember we were talking about microaggressions. And it was the first time that I could speak candidly about microaggressions that I would face in, like, you know, the healthcare sectors, whether that was volunteering, shadowing a doctor. And I didn't feel like I had to reserve my own lived experience. I could speak unabashedly. And that came from a class that, you know, had a specific mandate to talk about these things. And I would have never felt like I belonged or even had the right to speak about my own experience if I was in a space that not only accepted it, but actually encouraged it.
1: If the task force helps redraw the campus map, ISA shows how these changes are lived every day. We spoke with Eden Bogal, the co-president of the Ethiopian and Eritrean Students Association, a key leader who plans events and supports the Ethiopian Eritrean students in finding community on campus.
3: My name is Eden. I'm a fourth-year international relations and global development studies student. And yeah, I'm the co-president alongside Wadase Balina for the Ethiopian Eritrean Student Association.
1: What was the driving force behind your decision to become co-president?
3: I'd say that wanting to be a part of ISA was wanting to be a part of that same kind of community, right? A lot of people, especially like I was born here, so I wasn't born back home, but being born here, you can only understand so much of your cultural experience, right? Like, it's a very different tie that you would have versus somebody that was actually born there. And so being a part of ISA, you learn so much outside of what you learn in your household, outside of church, outside of an organization, right? You learn from people that are your age, people that you can get along with, people that you have similar, like, extracurricular or sports or, like, other things that you have in common. So it's creating a different kind of bond that you wouldn't have elsewhere. So I think the one challenge as well is, like, being able to separate, like, politics and that kind of thing from, like, just general, like, similarities, yeah. Right? Like, we're not exclusive to being Ethiopian or Eritrean or however you choose to identify. I feel like having these clubs allows for you to be a part of something without fear of judgment or, like, fear of being like, oh, I'm not from there or, oh, I'm not like the others. Like, if anything, like, that uniqueness is what we encourage, right? There's so many people in our club that were born in Sudan, that were born in, like, all of these other places or even aren't even fully Ethiopian or Eritrean at all. But we like to have them here and like to learn from them and share that experience because you're more than just what your DNA says.
1: When you look at the African Studies Task Force, the advocacy and successful expansion, would you say it made African students more comfortable to create and push for a representative space through student clubs?
3: Yeah, absolutely. I would definitely say so. I think that as like African Studies has expanded, they definitely make us as individual clubs feel more supported. And you could see it in the, you know, the increase of amount of African student clubs, right? There's SSA, the Sudanese Student Association. There's the new Ghana Student Association. And like all of these other clubs that are starting to like really sprout, which is really nice. So, yeah.
1: Did seeing those in higher positions, in this case, faculty members, advocate for African students, make you more comfortable to not only be part of your cultural club, but also lead as co-president?
3: I think going into university and just like being Black and like just being African, you kind of are put in a position where you have to kind of see yourself do certain things if you want to achieve them. So with that being said, I would say that like, being able to see all of these people in those higher positions, it's definitely admirable. And it's definitely something where I can say, okay, like they've done it. Why can't I? So that's definitely something that pushed me. Alongside that, I'd say that having a community where people will push you and like nobody's tearing down your ideas also helps you to like give you that confidence to be like, yeah, okay, like not only why can't I, but like, yeah, I can.
1: Why do you think it's important to have these spaces?
3: When it comes to like going to school and just going to an institution in general, especially like an undergraduate level, we have people from all over come, right? And so building a community, not only a community that fosters like Ethiopian and Eritrean people or just like a specific culture, but also like joining the diaspora from the people that are born here. I think that's super important. And it's not something that you can really get outside of the university. Well, you can, but it's a little bit more difficult, right? Unless you have like an external organization or community where you have to give more time to. We're already here. We're already here for most of the day anyways, right? Might as well be a part of something that's like unifying.
1: Listening to Eden, it becomes clear that these aren't just club activities. They bring family stories, language, food, and faith into campus spaces, helping Ethiopian and Eritrean students feel at home. Inspired by her perspective, I asked the following students about their experiences in these cultural spaces and how they shaped their sense of identity and belonging on campus.
4: Hi, everybody. My name is Ayemikun Jedediah Akinloye. I am the Vice President Internal for the Nigerian Student Association here at the University of Calgary. I am a fourth-year computer science major with a minor in African Studies, and I'm excited to be here today.
1: How has being involved in these cultural clubs impacted your identity as a student on campus?
4: I believe these cultural clubs impacted my identity in a massive way. Being part of the Nigerian Association, Student Association specifically, I know it gave me the opportunity to connect with a bunch of Black students on campus. I basically think, thanks to NSA, I can comfortably say I know 80% of the Black population in this school, which is a wonderful thing to say. NSA hosts multiple events that pull a large population of our Black community here. So it helped me be involved, connect with other people, connect with people from different majors that maybe I wouldn't often interact with, just connect with different cultures as well. Yes, I'm specifically speaking from the context of the Nigerian Student Association, so Nigerians, but with the African Studies program or task force being a whole thing, it allowed me to connect with East, North, South, specifically shout out to SASA. It just helped me broaden my aspect my perspective of what Africa is. Before I came to UFC specifically, my Africa was kind of limited to West Africa. I was going to say Nigeria, no. I knew Ghana and them, but it was kind of limited to West Africa. So it allowed me to expand my image or my view of Africa as a whole.
1: Can you describe a moment in your cultural club space where you really felt a sense of belonging or recognition on campus?
4: Last year, NSA Gala 2025 was amazing. We did a mock wedding. It blew up on TikTok, record-breaking numbers. In my opinion, we hosted a wedding. We spent a decent amount of money. We had great decorations, great food. We made clothes from Nigeria, shipped it here for our groomsmen and bridesmaid. So that specific gala was like, I think every little, I won't even say Nigerian, but every little African boy or girl, whether you like it or not, you dream about a moment, when you're getting married and the celebrations and the festivities around it. So once you see something like that, especially me as a Yoruba man, that's something I look at and it's like, oh, I strive or wish to have that. And to be able to accomplish that at our measly young age with student funding as an organization, it was great to see. And it was great to see that with enough minds together, we can pull off something like that. And to see so many people involved and actually sold on the concept, because when you try to put together an event and you push out a concept, you don't know how people are going to take it, if people are going to be receptive to it. But to see the community, especially, the Black community, African community, on campus, take that concept and, embrace it so well, show up in their best trads, their best dresses, pull up, look dressed, and have a good time and just celebrate like who we are as Africans and as Black people. It was wonderful. That was a time where I felt like, wow, these are my people, and I love to be in a space like that.
1: Next, you hear from Tammy Aderibibe, a fourth-year natural science student. How has being involved in these cultural clubs impacted your identity as a student on this campus?
5: I transferred from UBCO to UFC. Coming in, I had very low expectations on new people I was gonna meet. But having connections in Calgary, some of those people introduced me to different clubs, and I remember going to my very first club event and meeting a lot more of the friends that I didn't have or that I didn't know, people that I didn't know before. Ever since then, like, some of those people are still my friends to this day, 4 years later, which has been a really interesting experience to see how we've kind of evolved and how the clubs have also evolved over the years, how they continuously try to bring people together, different groups together, especially because my previous experiences, clubs have been focused on, sticking within your culture, sticking within your specific ethnicity or a specific heritage group. And so getting to explore more cultures has allowed me to make friends with more people, meet new friends, and even just broaden my connections as a student that's graduating. It's helped me a lot with connecting with people that I probably wouldn't have connected, maybe that aren't in my classes or aren't in my usual friend circles, but got to know people for more than just being in a cultural club that aligns with your identity, it allowed me to step outside my identity and experience how other people live their lives as Calgarians, but also international students. That's helped me a lot with friendships. It's helped me a lot with connections. It's helped me a lot with understanding the diaspora as a whole and making sure that I'm stepping outside of who I am. Club events and the cultural club events have allowed people from different backgrounds to come on, kind of align as one and come together for a greater purpose.
1: Lastly, you hear from Kofi Ekpe.
6: Hi, my name's Kofi. I'm in my last year of university, a computer science student. I'm at the University of Calgary. I've been involved with a lot of African clubs and stuff, and so.
1: How has being involved in these cultural clubs impacted your identity as a student on this campus?
6: I think being involved in these clubs has helped me to like better understand how expansive being African is. In high school, you know, growing up in Calgary, I didn't feature a lot of Africans unless you intentionally sought it out. And I did, and it was fun while it lasted. But once I joined University of Calgary, I lost most of my African connect. You know, just naturally being on campus, the student body doesn't naturally feature a lot of African students. And so I didn't, you know, have a lot of people from, you know, Africa entering the university. And so like being involved in the clubs helped to close that gap. I was able to make a lot of friends through NSA's African Movie Marathon. ISA had like an Injera and Chill for some years. I've gone to all of them. Access had galas over the years, and I've been to them. Been able to really like make friends with a lot of people through there. I've also noticed that like as I progressed in my degree, the events that the orgs are throwing are actually getting a lot better over the years. I think NSA, they started with their annual theater production, I think last year, but this year it's even better. SASA just started this year, and I'm personally like, really impressed at like all the events that they've been able to organize. Also made me more aware of what's going on in Southern Africa culturally. Right, I think this year, Ghanaian students are getting together, starting their own club, which I'm very happy about as a Ghanaian. And so, you know, all together it just makes me feel more connected to who I am as an African.
1: For some students, UCalgary is just lectures and deadlines. For others, courses and cultural events reflect their stories shaped by community and history. Through advocacy and organizing, these experiences become spaces that reshape the university and foster belonging. As a group, we learned that these spaces are intentionally built and meaningful. Thank you for listening to Home Away From Home. We hope these stories stayed with you and invite you to reflect on the spaces that make you feel at home.

0: right, ladies and gentlemen, welcome to the CJSW. Now, for a lot of you that are just the CJSW faithful, you would have known this show as The Sports Show. That's right. And it still kind of is, but it isn't. There are a lot of you that follow us week to week. I'll get you to do that and show you and tell you how to do that. And what it is you want to look up still at Sports Show Podcast. Look for the blue and white logo. It's on the Instagram. It's on the Spotify. It's on the YouTube. We got the content coming in weekly, and it's coming in great, great. You know what? Actually, since a lot of the changes have happened, we've noticed a lot of traction. So what is that change? It's the same old sports show that you love in terms of the banter. You got the Mitch, you got the Jamie, you got me, the Dimitri. But what you do got is a little bit of a rebrand and a name change and all of that fun stuff going on. The new show is called Rapid Banter. And I got to say, guys, It's been very generally, beautifully accepted across the roster.
1: Yeah.
0: Where I thought we would get some friction. Like, why are you guys doing this and changing and doing that? But I don't know. What's it been on your side?
1: It's been great. Everyone really likes the name change. All of my friends that I tell it to. It's one of our favorite segments from the show, so it's an easy thing to grab and it like fits the show. But it's also just easier to look up, man. That was the big one.
0: Agreed.
2: Yeah, you know what? Same thing over here. I think a lot of people just assumed we were named Rapid Banter anyways. That's what I felt. You know, for all those great fans of ours and friends of ours as well, and I'm talking to you, the friends. You're not friends.
0: They're not real friends.
2: You've never been good friends to us. So am I surprised that you enjoy it? No, because you guys probably just think this is a new podcast that we're doing anyways.
0: I always love when our friends say, oh, are you guys still doing that?
2: Yeah.
0: It's like I would love to walk up and be like, oh, yeah, you're still married, hey?
2: Yeah. Huh. This is why we need to make it big. We have to make it big this year. We need your help. We won the Crabble. That's good.
0: Yes.
2: Next. Syndications everywhere. We got to take over.
0: Everywhere. Yeah. So, that, you know, what it came down to is what, you know, Jamie joined the team and as we were talking, and Jamie does all the video production and the tech and everything, but I like to think you're the VP of logistics and keeping Mitch and Dimitri grounded. And it's the searchability, right? And even we talked with Kamal as well, and he agreed with it. And you know, he's a great resource in the whole team here at the CJSW. But yeah, it's better lookability. So all the handles will change. We'll change to Rapid Banter. We got the logo. The logos will change to Rapid Banter. That is the new name of the show. It's a segment that Mitch brought up years ago that is week to week on the show and really encompasses what it's about. So without further ado, you are listening to the first ever Rapid Banter here on the CJSW 90.9 FM, greatest radio station of all the times, and what we call the half hour power hour coming at you live on live. Let's get going.
2: Boom. Ladies and gentlemen, thanks for joining. We are going to start off hot. Last week, we were maybe one of the only syndications, shows, podcasts, you name it, we said it. Elliot Friedman, Kevin Bieksa, what's going on with all that? It looked like they were going to leave Sportsnet. Sportsnet was going to actually let them go, and everyone's like, what you doing? This doesn't make any sense. Why are you doing this?
0: That would be like the CJSW letting us go.
2: That's exactly
0: Big
2: the
0: news.
2: Way I looked at it.
0: Big
2: and
0: news.
2: Then all of a sudden they came to their, they came to fruition and said, okay, you're not going anywhere. They just signed. So the team that you're going to see on Sportsnet is going to be Kevin Bieksa. It's going to be the Elliot Friedman. It's going to be the Colby Armstrong. And it's going to be the legendary Ron McLean. You got your four. But here's the big talk of the day. And this is where we start. I was minding my own business. I was perusing the nets. The long and short of it is simply this. These guys are back. But Sportsnet is saying, you know what, Canada? You know what? Do you really like your hockey? Prove it. We paid $12 billion to get this off CBC, to get this away from you. Show us how much you love hockey. Ladies and gentlemen, they did that for the next 12 years. Sportsnet owns all of hockey.
0: Oh, yeah.
2: All of it. They got it all. And they upped the prices a little bit this week. And they're making everybody go, show me the money. Dimitri, thoughts on Sportsnet? Getting the Elliot Friedman, getting the Kevin Bieksa that we all wanted. But now we have to pay to get him in?
0: Hey, you got to pay to play. It's the way the business is going. I'm sorry. But you know what? I will say this. Canadian fan, you took it a little bit for granted. Never mind just the Sportsnet thing and the whole and the CBC and all that. Mm-hmm. How about the Hockey Night in Canada no longer being Hockey Night in Canada?
2: That's exactly where I was going to next. Yeah.
0: I mean, listen, you take it for granted.
2: Yeah.
0: You bring teams back, you let them leave, and then you want them back. Okay, we got to fight for arena deals.
1: That's right.
0: We got to claw and scratch and do everything just to protect our own. But we just assume this is our game.
2: Mm-hmm.
0: The world owes us. Mm-hmm. The Americans and everyone owes us. No, we actually owe it to ourselves to show up and protect what we feel is our own. Now, Mitch, on this very podcast, yeah. Syndication and Show. Operation Five Hole, stating that the conspiracy theory that Mitch has is that Operation Five Hole, all the American players are like, you know what, I'm going to go to the Americas to play.
2: That's right.
0: And I think we're starting to see it here. So I don't know how to take this. It is tough, right, because you're starting to see that, unfortunately, Canadian hockey here in Canada is slowly becoming the, I hate to say it, I'm going to go controversial
2: do
0: here.
2: Do it.
0: Is Canadian hockey the 51st state of the NHL?
2: 100%.
0: And this is what's happening in front of our very eyes if we don't protect it, Mitch. And that's why I say, like, I look here at the Flames. I'll mm-hmm. say it again. You know what? The tax and the cost on everything, I can understand the points. I'm not trying to get into that. But this is now in my lifetime that two times, we've almost seen the Flames leave the city.
2: Oh, yeah.
0: We've seen Quebec leave. Mm-hmm. We've seen Winnipeg leave, come mm-hmm. back. We've seen Edmonton, if they don't get their arena deal, but they end up getting it. Now we got the Ottawa Senators that they can't find an owner every 3 years, it seems like,
2: exactly.
0: And what's going on over yeah. there. The Toronto Maple Leafs got all the corporate money. They ain't going anywhere. But the point is, we take it all for granted.
2: Mm-hmm.
0: And you're watching it now. Hockey Night in Canada is no longer a thing, okay? It's I can't remember, what do they call it? Saturday Night Hockey?
2: Saturday Night Sportsnet, something like that.
0: What we're seeing with the Friedman and the networks, hey, it's business, and you got to pay to play now.
2: That's it. I know. You're absolutely right. And as much as we know that's the reality and the truth, no one likes it. But you said it beautifully. We took it for granted. This is like you didn't take your wife on date nights. And guess what? She started talking to somebody online and so on and so forth. This is it. This is what's happened to us here in Canada. Guys, we...
0: And Jamie will get him.
2: Yeah. Jamie will talk to your wife. Not a problem at all.
0: There's no shame.
1: Yeah. I got no problems picking up seconds.
2: No, it's the amount of money that...
0: We call them Jamie firsts here.
2: Yeah. And let's call it what it is. Sportsnet is like, they own it all, right? They also own the Blue Jays. So I do find it a little bit, again, with my conspiracy theories of yep. Operation Five Hole. And it's also, hey, you're paying Vladdy right now $500 million.
0: Mm.
2: I feel like this is part of the package. We're paying for this.
0: NHL is paying for Vladdy's contract. Yeah.
2: With that being said, hockey is about 3 weeks away from starting regular season. Remember, they've cut down on the preseason. They're going straight into the regular season. And a couple of things came up this week. But here's another one. Dylan Larkin, he's a player, that very good player on Team USA. We've been talking about him a little bit. He demands a trade. Now, he's from Detroit, plays for Detroit, but says, I don't want to be here anymore. We have our reasons. We think it's a little bit because, hey, Mr. Steve Yzerman was over there for a long time. He told him he can't have what he wanted. And he's like, oh, really? Well, I'm taking my ball and I want to go. This week, though, he came out and said, you know where I wouldn't mind going? Minnesota.
0: Oh.
2: Dimitri, this name, the three teams that constantly keep getting brought up when it comes to American hockey players that want to be traded is Las Vegas, Florida, and Minnesota. And the only thing I keep thinking about is why Minnesota? Florida, I get. Vegas, I get. If you're Florida, you're going to a team that's a two-time Stanley Cup champion in the last 3 years. You're going to Vegas. You're rolling the dice. You're having a great old time. But why Minnesota? Then it hit me. Bill Guerin. He was the GM for Team USA that won the gold.
0: Right.
2: Is he maybe the greatest salesman of all time?
0: He has to be.
2: He has to be, Dimitri.
0: How do you bring people? It's the equivalent would be if Moose Jaw had an NHL team.
2: Yeah.
0: And they're like, guys,
2: great comparison.
0: You know, I think I'm going to Moose Jaw, right?
2: Yeah.
0: I think, you know, the Warriors are now in the NHL, and that's what it is. Something's going on.
2: Something's up. Now, you want to, let's use a real comparison. That's a good one, by the way. Don't get me wrong.
0: Thank you.
2: Winnipeg, everyone says Winnipeg and Minnesota being so close to each other are replicas. So why is it that everyone's going to Minnesota, which gets the same weather,
0: right?
2: Same situation, same kind of fan base. Maybe they're a little bit more fan friendly in Minnesota.
0: I wonder what the tax rate is,
2: buddy. Funny you ask. I checked it out because I can't figure it out. It's standard across the board.
0: Really?
2: It ain't no Florida or Vegas tax at all.
0: Fair.
2: So it's got to be that Bill Guerin is the greatest salesman of all time. It's got to be.
0: So I bet you he comes in and he's like, listen, think about it. You're not coming to Minnesota. Half the games are not even here anyways.
2: Right.
0: Why don't you come here? I'll get you fixed up. You're right. Dude,
2: think about this. Brady Tkachuk mentioned that Minnesota could be a team. Quinn Hughes left Vancouver to go to Minnesota. He hasn't re-signed. Why? He's waiting for his two brothers to see what they're up to. Those two superstars might leave New Jersey to go to Minnesota. Dylan Larkin's like, get me over there. Hellebuck hasn't said it, but he said it. Ladies and gentlemen, I don't know what Bill Guerin's got on these guys, but again, using my conspiracy hat, there's a certain person down the States that caused a lot of, I'm wondering, does he have things on these guys?
0: Well, it looks like Bill is gearing up for a Stanley Cup contender, ladies and gentlemen.
2: I don't know, man.
0: I got to tell you, this is like the really like short, ugly guy that has the most beautiful, beautiful side piece.
2: Yes.
0: You know, or man or woman, both on either side. It is the person who's like, how did you get that?
2: How does this happen?
0: How does it happen? He's like, you got money.
2: You
0: got money.
2: It's got to be. But the thing is, everybody's got a cap. It doesn't make any sense. It can't be the money. It's got to be the other thing.
0: It's the other thing.
2: It's got to be the other thing. It's got to be. I don't know, man. I'm trying to figure this out. And I mean,
0: community. We're talking about the community.
2: Of course. Schools.
0: But you're right.
2: Like, daycares.
0: Like Minnesota, to me, is the most boringest hockey nation ever to be created. And Columbus exists.
2: Yeah. How about the fact that me and you, and we've said it a million times, and don't take this personally, we're huge Packer fans. So a lot of people are like, oh, it's probably because they hate the Vikings. Yes, that is part of it.
0: That is definitely part of it.
2: But it's Minnesota. Ooh. Like, in all honesty, you guys, everybody, Jamie, you got to see this. I'll go Vegas, Florida, never Tampa Bay. We brought this up before.
0: Weird.
2: Why don't you? They're down the street. Weird. Why don't you want to go to Tampa Bay? Always because John Cooper, Team Canada guy. Hagel, everyone, Canadian guy, but everyone hates him now. Sorelli, Canadian guy. Why do you hate Tampa Bay so much? It doesn't make any sense.
0: They should call it the Thunder Tampa Bay.
2: Now you're onto something.
0: Right?
2: Oh, my God. Right? Thunder Tampa Bay.
0: Thunder Tampa
2: That's
0: Bay.
2: That's their new name.
0: Did you see that?
2: I love that.
0: Get it?
2: Of course
0: Thunder
2: I get it.
0: Thunder Bay?
2: Yeah, I got it.
0: Right? Lightning? Thunder to lightning?
2: See, you wrecked it by trying to explain it. I think everyone understood it. You wrecked it by explaining it.
0: I'm smart.
2: By the way, so we're going to talk about it in a few seconds, but NFL just started. If I can say one thing, as much as I'm happy to see that the preseason's cut down and that regular season gets an extra two games.
0: Sure, yeah.
2: Oh, man. If this is any indication to the players, like hockey, football, two different sports, of course, but please at least train harder. Do something because the first two games of the regular season in the NFL, which we'll get into in a second.
0: Sure.
2: Hold on.
0: Yeah, yeah.
2: Not fun to watch.
0: Yeah, it was very...
2: A little mucky. I wanted the last thing I want to talk about is the Oilers. Dreisaitl coming out. Like, you want a good, like, sounding board? You want a good quote? Go call Leon Dreisaitl up in Edmonton.
0: Yeah.
2: This guy this week basically was asked again about the Babcock situation, about his new head coach up there. And he said, we need this guy because he's going to tell us exactly what we're doing wrong. So what you can take from that is that Knobloch wasn't doing that, okay? But at the other side of it, it's like, well, you guys brought that guy in, so don't be so mad at him if that's how he is. Do you feel like Leon is counting a lot on Babcock to take him over the hump? Because to me, you're still the player. You got to do the work, man. This guy's going to yell and scream and be creepy like we all know he is. But is it enough? Is that all they need? Did they need the creep factor to be now the Stanley Cup champions they think they are?
0: So this is how I read it. Yeah, right. Maybe they needed a little creep factor.
2: Creep factor.
0: You got to have a little creep.
2: Yeah.
0: Not too much creep.
2: Not a lot of creep.
0: Just slight creep.
2: Little creep.
0: Little creep. Wasn't there a song called Creep?
2: I think it is.
0: That's a TLC. Yeah. Jinx. Yeah. Mitch. So... Such kids, eh? Such kids. We're grown men, but whatever.
2: Kids, too.
0: Yeah, kids. Mitch, he knows what to do to me. See what he does live on live? Kids, too. Get out of here. You love it. We'll get to that. Yeah, anyhow, I do. This is the problem I have with the whole situation, what you're just saying.
2: Yeah.
0: It seems to me that the big three, call it, or the big two, however you want to do it, but I put the Nuge, I put the Draisaitl and the McDavid in there, okay? The veterans. They're all welcoming this guy.
2: Yeah.
0: Yeah, we need him. We need a little bit more of that. We need blah, blah, blah. Okay, great. You do. Awesome. I like it. But the real question I have is, what does it say out of the leadership team? If the leadership team is saying, we need someone to straighten us out, if the leadership team cannot straighten the team out.
2: I like that.
0: Okay. Now I'm talking, we're looking at the Edmonton Oilers, a pedigree of Gretzky, Messier. For crying out loud, Gretzky, greatest player of all time.
1: Yep.
0: Led by example. Everyone, hey, get in shape.
2: Hey.
0: Hey. Hey.
2: Hey.
0: Then you got the Mark Messier. To the point where they've named an award after his captaincy, his captain prowess, and and his ability to manage and get a team in shape when it came down to it. And these guys, and this is the missing ingredient. These guys are expecting any coach to come in and set it straight. If you have been at the top of the league for this long, twice you've been to the Stanley Cup Finals, you've been favorites, all of this stuff, I'm starting to see where the real problem lies. And I think a lot of people are seeing it now. They lack the leadership, Mitch.
2: Oh, Jamie. I think you're absolutely right. Jamie, what do you thought? I know you're a big you're a Flames guy, are you not?
1: Yeah,
2: Flames guy, that's it. What are you thinking?
1: I think when you're telling me more about this the Babcock guy and his more extreme measures of coaching.
2: Yeah, that's a good way to say it. Well said.
1: Yeah, no, I think this is going to be a good changeup. And like you said, like Edmonton's been doing a lot. They've been trying to throw a lot of stuff at the wall. They've gotten so close. So maybe this guy doing his more unique coaching might work out for him. I don't know. I just want to see a Canadian team win just once. Just once,
2: well,
1: man.
2: I love what you just said. Great segue. They did one extra thing this week. They signed a guy named Alex Formenton, okay? This guy was part of that crew that got in a little bit of trouble by Team Canada a few years ago, if you remember. Been acquitted, didn't get in trouble, got in trouble, got blackballed for a bit, but they just signed him to a league minimum, 1 year, $850,000. An Edmonton fan and many of their, like, you know, very well-known fans are not happy about signing a guy that was kind of part of that whole situation. Right. Let's just leave it like that. What are your thoughts on, here's a guy that, with all due respect, he was on a Team Canada team, does something stupid off the ice, gets off on it along with his teammates, then now gets re-signed. My humble opinion, if he's been acquitted and everything's cool and he's kind of paid the piper, don't you give the guy another chance?
0: Yeah, absolutely. I mean, you know, that's over and that was dealt with where it should have been dealt with in the courts. It's over here now.
2: It's over there.
0: We're over there now.
2: Why are you guys talking?
0: Listen, I got to tell you, whether you like it or not, I will admire Edmonton on this. They're just doing something different.
2: That's right.
0: Something is clearly not working. It has not been working. They're not quite there. In my opinion, they got nothing to lose than to do these things. Either they are just the same old Oilers that we've come to know and, well, I guess we're blowing up the team and McDavid's gone and everything, or they look like the biggest geniuses and they get to do the I told you so's, okay? Yeah. So I think they're going that route and I'm okay with it. Speaking of routes, we're going to be running some routes pretty quick here on Rapid Banter.
2: Nice.
0: And if you're just tuning in, did you see how I did that?
2: That was nice.
0: That was a great one. I got to stop that, Jamie. That was a good one too. Whoa.
2: But clip that,
0: baby. But if you're just tuning in, you're listening to the Rapid Banter here on the CJSW 90.9 FM, greatest radio station. We just talked a little bit of NHL. We recapped what was going on in the world of NHL. Now we're hitting the NFL, right? We're running those routes.
2: We're running the routes. And hey, listen, bottom line, you're right. We are going to hit the routes. And you know what? Even after the half an hour, go download Rapid Banter ASAP because there's more.
0: We do it week to week.
2: The good stuff.
0: Oh, yeah.
2: This is the G-rated stuff. The good stuff comes after. The stuff you really want to hear
0: exactly.
2: comes after.
0: Wait till we hit the showers.
2: Yeah. Merry NFL.
0: And Jamie doesn't know that's Mitch's song every year.
2: Every year. That's my song. That's it's back. And they got it all started last week on the show. We talked about it. They're starting on the Wednesday. Don't know why, but they did. It's a big deal. It was fine. not bad. The game, a little boring until the fourth quarter. The Seattle Seahawks, the defending Super Bowl champions, taking on the team that they beat to win the Super Bowl, and the New England Patriots. Right away, Sam Darnold, who led the Seahawks, their quarterback, out after the first series. Drake May, who is kind of everyone's dubbing the next big thing,
0: jeez,
2: couldn't make it happen. Looked, I'm telling you, man, I'm not so much. I mean, Seattle's good. They're defending champions, and they're at home, the 12th man. All these things play a factor.
0: Yeah.
2: But Drake May's got a big jump, and a lot of people are like, oh, remember last year we had the easiest schedule in the NFL?
0: Mm-hmm.
2: I think now we'll really find out, are you really what you think you are?
0: Okay.
2: Yeah. So what are your thoughts on, we'll start on the Wednesday. What did you think of the Wednesday start? Like, this is going to a restaurant. This was the appetizer. What'd you think?
0: I didn't mind it because it's week one.
2: Okay.
0: I don't know if I would love this throughout the weeks.
2: Right.
0: Okay, so I'm going to do things opposite, just like the Oilers. Right. I'm not going positive reinforcement first. No, I'm going to pick on everything I hated this week.
2: That's a great idea.
0: Wednesday, didn't mind it. You know what? Fine. It's the first week. We get used to it. I actually don't mind the fact that we had Wednesday, Thursday, couple breaks. We're going to get the Sunday and the Monday.
2: Right.
0: Hey, NFL everywhere. Let's do it. We're back. Bye-bye.
2: Yeah, let's do it.
0: Here's the other thing I didn't like, and we talked about it last week, and I'm going to say it again. I don't like the fact that we're playing a game in Australia, taking away someone's home game, doing all of this in a place, in a jurisdiction that the NFL will never put a team and go. I'm sorry.
2: Yeah.
0: Okay?
2: Agreed.
0: Do that in the preseason. Maybe do that in a special marquee game during some kind of holiday break. I don't care, but just it didn't work for me. I don't like it. Okay?
2: Mm-hmm.
0: And here's the tough part is I don't know what to take from that second game. Now, that's what I didn't like.
2: Right.
0: Here's what I did like.
2: Okay.
0: I like that you gave us the rematch of the Super Bowl. I think that's a great way to start. I like that you give us right the next game after that is let's take who everyone's projected favorite is, and let's also take someone that is a formidable opponent in the division, the conference, so on and so forth. Okay. I like that.
2: Okay.
0: Okay. So those are the things I liked.
2: well, that's it. Rapid banter. Yeah, yeah.
0: But let's get to, you mentioned Drake May. I didn't mind his performance.
2: No, he was okay. But you know what? When the going got tough, it got tough for him. He had the opportunity to win the game, and he didn't.
0: I call it growing pains because I agree. Sure, I look at the drive, though, Mitch. He drove the field.
2: Yes,
0: he worked the field.
2: Yep.
0: He made one crucial mistake.
2: Right.
0: And I was a combination of everyone. I'm sorry, the receiver could have done better.
2: Sure, everyone could do better. It is, you said it a second ago, it's week one. But Dimitri, if you're going to be dubbed as the next big thing, you got to start making those plays at all times.
0: Or just go to overtime, you guys.
2: Or just go to overtime, sure, that's another one. But the reality is,
0: they had it there.
2: They had it, they lost it. It's okay, we keep going. I do think they're going to struggle this year. But going to the LA Rams game for a second. Here we are at CJSW at the University of Calgary, our favorite place. What are the kids doing here, Dimitri? They're learning.
0: Learning.
2: What's that building over there? Do you know what that is? That's the science building. Let me ask you a question. Every day we hear things about sciences and reality and this and that and common sense. So LA, the LA Rams, the NFL decided from a few years ago, by the way, they said, hey, why don't you in San Francisco go to Melbourne and play each other in the first regular season game? They say, you know what? Great idea. Now they're getting, it's like exam time. They're getting close to the exam time, but they're cramming. They're like, oh goodness, what are we going to do? There's two ways you study for an exam. Either you give it time each and every day for a week or 2 weeks leading up, right? Because you know it's coming, or you cram. The LA Rams showed up 28 hours before the game, thinking it's not a big deal. The San Francisco 49ers showed up 8 days earlier. What a surprise that San Francisco won 27-7.
0: Obliterated them.
2: Killed them. But my whole thing is throughout the whole show, the NFL game, they kept talking about how the LA Rams sent two people, three people. They kept sending people from LA, studying their sleep patterns in Australia, and leaving one guy there, but bringing the other guy back right away. And they felt that, obviously, the decision they came down to, scientifically, of course, was that the guy that went on the jet lag did better, performed better.
0: This is like a group of Greek dads diagnosing one another on their health problems.
2: This is where I say science is great, but isn't common sense better? Well, like San Francisco goes, should we just go 8 days earlier?
0: Yeah,
2: sounds good. Jed said he wants to go early too. Let's all go. Why is it that you thought going 28, and we're talking about not normal human being size like us.
0: I know.
2: We're talking about 6'8", 300-pound linemen. And you think they're going to get over jet lag because they have compression socks on?
0: Mitch,
2: what is going on here?
0: Mitch, I got to tell you, the thing that gets me going about this whole thing is the fact that look at LA, San Francisco. Mm-hmm. Like they're right like
2: they're
0: here.
2: They're right there.
0: They're right here.
2: Right next to each
0: like,
2: other.
0: Like, do they go together? Like, you took two teams that are like a stone throw away from each other and take them halfway across the world, and then they got to go back again.
2: Exactly.
0: It's crazy.
2: It's nuts.
0: This is nuts.
2: I think this is going to be a bigger deal than they think because now as they come back, they're going to need time to decompress, do that, this, the other. They're playing on the Sunday.
0: And they're coming out with excuses already.
2: Of course they are. Oh. They should be. After what we watched and what they're about to endure, it's not – this wasn't right. This was all wrong.
0: I got to say, what'd you think of San Fran?
2: You know what? I think they're going to be better than I thought they were.
0: Me too.
2: I'll give them some credit.
0: I texted the Swiss Greek right away.
2: Yeah.
0: I go, they are starting the game and they played the whole game spreading the ball everywhere. Everywhere, Mitch. And then when you look at the injuries, like this is the one thing that I didn't take into account. Mm-hmm. How many people were injured last year? And now they're getting a full roster.
2: Oh, yeah. Listen, on paper, they look great. Every team is good on paper. Dimitri's giving me the 2-minute warning, but guess what? We only need one. A couple of years ago, we came up with something called the Macklin Minute. Guess what? It's rapid banter. The new people that are listening on CJSW, 1 minute NFL preview. Are you ready? I'm giving you 1 minute.
0: Hold on. You want me to go back to it?
2: It's going to be rapid banter, NFL style. Are you ready?
0: Okay.
2: I'm asking, you're catching. Ready?
0: So, okay. Let's go.
2: Here we go. Okay. 1 minute. It's the 1 minute drill.
0: Okay.
2: Buffalo Bills, new stadium, equals Super Bowl.
0: Equals at least the conference final.
2: Ravens, will they finally do anything?
0: They have to get through the Bills.
2: Pittsburgh, no Tomlin, no problem.
0: No wife, Rodgers, no problem.
2: Broncos, flash in the pan.
0: Who's listening to this? Oh, Super Bowl champions.
2: Chicago Bears. Williams
0: next.
2: Is on EA Sports.
0: Next.
2: Okay.
0: Hey, next.
2: Philly Eagles, tush push or greasing the poles?
0: Either one works for me on a Friday night, but I will tell you this, sleeper pick.
2: Dallas, Dak, C.D. Lamb, George Pickens. Is this all they need?
0: See, they should have had the controversial pick and bring in the Babcock.
2: Green Bay, to love or not to love?
0: We'll see what the wide receivers do.
2: Last one. Will the number one overall pick play?
0: Yes.
2: Mendoza! There it is. That's your 1 minute drill.
0: Oh, I like that.
2: I didn't know
0: where you were
2: Listen,
0: going.
2: For the people that are listening and they're going to get around the water cooler later,
0: now
2: they know everything about the NFL.
0: Yeah.
2: They can drop that. Boom. It's done.
0: The 1 minute drill.
2: The 1 minute drill. Instead of the 2 minute drill, it's the 1 minute drill.
0: Yeah.
2: I stole that.
0: We should change it to like in what we call the 1 minute man.
2: Well, you gave me the 2 minute finger and I said, oh boy, I got to do this quickly. So let's go.
0: Yeah, I so like what you did.
2: Yeah, that's what's happened there. Okay. So, with that being said, CJSW fans, see you later. We're going to talk to you. You should really chime in because now it's about to get crazy.
0: Yeah, absolutely. So this is the half hour, live, unlive that we do for the CJSW 90.9 FM. We play the third Tuesday of every single month here on this radio station, so you can catch us twice on that Tuesday. But we do this week to week, every week, on the week. It's Mitch, it's Jamie, it's Dimitri, it's Rapid Banter. 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Tune in week to week for more content. Thank you, everybody.
2: Boom. Hey, listen.
0: Hey.
2: Are the kids in bed?
0: Yeah. What do we got? You dirty devil.
2: You know exactly.
0: I know what you did.
2: I was going to start with it, but because I realized it was CJSW show.
0: You had to clean it up a little.
2: I had to clean it up. Now I ain't clean nothing up.
0: No.
2: Listen to me and listen to me well. Since we're in the NFL, what the hell is Aaron Rodgers doing? What is he doing?
0: Winning the hearts of the people.
2: I agree. But he's also doing one thing that you're never supposed to do. Even though it's week one, even though it's the start of, he's giving every team bulletin board material. Buddy, those linebackers, those D linemen, what are they going to be saying over the line of scrimmage after that? Is he crazy?
0: Who cares?
2: Oh, my God.
0: Jamie, do you know about this?
1: No, you're going to have to fill me in on this one. What
0: okay,
1: happened?
0: So Aaron Rodgers, okay, longtime beloved quarterback of the Green Bay Packers, holds a place in our heart. Anyways, so you got to, I kind of have to give you the landscape of what also brings us here.
1: Okay.
0: So we're talking like one of the greats all time. Arguably, and I've said it for years on this very show, that he is the best throwing quarterback. Oh, you're a Packers blah, blah, blah, blah, fanboy, this
2: he
0: and
2: said
0: that.
2: It. He said
0: but you know what? Tom Brady said it too. I get vindication, so does Mitch.
2: Right.
0: So he won a Super Bowl in Green Bay. He was like the lifer over there. I mean, exceptionally talented guy. Also a woulda, coulda, shoulda. The team never really, he's not leaving with as many Super Bowls probably as he should have, okay? Then you get into, gets very opinionated, mm-hmm. has this kind of pre-Madonna stigma on the team, so he comes with that baggage. During COVID, let's just say he was very vocal of his opinions of the government and the situation.
2: And he was right.
0: Right?
2: I hate to say it, but he's right.
0: He was right.
2: Like it, don't like it, Dimitri. He was right.
0: And the thing is, and so he kind of always has a controversy around him, okay? So that's the landscape, the high picture. So he comes out, and one of his ex-fiancés.
2: Yeah, Shailee Woodley.
0: So he's on a podcast, and he talks about how basically he proposed to her.
2: Give her the
0: ring.
2: This
0: is in 2021, by the way.
1: Yeah.
2: Okay. Not that long ago.
0: So he proposed to her, gives her the ring, and then 2 days later she goes, yeah, before we do this, though, I just got to go bang this other guy.
2: Yeah.
0: No, I'm not joking. This is
2: the way he said it on the podcast was way more vulgar than what Dimitri just explained.
0: So the best is the one host is like this. He's like, he does his head tilt. He's like,
2: buddy, that's Cam Hayward. That's his teammate. That's like the legendary captain of the Pittsburgh Steelers defensive line.
0: Yeah.
2: Who's probably heard and seen everything. And he was about to get knocked on his ass on that comment.
0: Yeah. Jamie, yeah. Like, so it's a thing. So he just airs it. I got to be honest with you. It's his last year.
2: Yeah.
0: He's like, I'm retiring. It's old man. Forget it. I'm retiring. I don't care. I got my pension. I got my Super Bowl. I got my fire me then. What are you gonna do? He's throwing it all out.
2: Well, I think he looked at the Pittsburgh roster and he goes, I don't have a lot to work with. Granted, we're defending NFC North or AFC North champs, but you know what? I'm gonna make this fun. You're absolutely right. He is pulled out everything out of the bag. He's ready to rock and roll. He wants to take on the world, and I love it. But all I kept saying, I'm like, buddy, there's certain things you say, and there's certain things you don't say.
0: I disagree, Mitch.
2: I'm one of those guys.
0: Can I tell you? Yeah. Can I tell you? This is eye for an eye. I'm not saying you should live eye for an eye, but this is eye for an eye type of material here. Because let's get it straight. Why is it that other people that don't have skin in the game can go and just air everyone else's dirty laundry?
2: Right.
0: Well, now the players are hitting back.
2: Oh, buddy, I
0: now the husbands
2: when
0: are
2: he
0: hitting
2: talked
0: back.
2: About ESPN, I loved it.
0: Oh,
2: when he talked about like everything about like why are you guys not talking about about Vrabel and that Rossini? Why are you bringing up Jed? Like I loved what he did, but I'm talking about why is he throwing himself under the bus? I don't care about everything. I love that he's throwing everybody else, but yourself too.
0: Yeah,
2: hey,
0: yeah.
2: Power to you, bro. Yeah, that's power awesome. To you.
0: Yeah, that's. He's like, can you believe that,
2: dude? Oh. I will pay the premium. Where Sportsnet is now charging like an extra $12.
0: And that other guy
2: games?
0: Was Jamie, just to be clear.
2: 100%. 100%. 100%.
0: We just want to make it clear that it was Jamie on this very pod.
2: He's like Shaylin. Oh, that old thing. Oh. He's like, that's so 2021.
0: I was Shaylin and out.
2: No, buddy, I'll pay the premium to listen to what they're gonna say to him on the line of scrimmage.
0: Oh
2: now.
0: Man.
2: Oh,
0: oh
2: man. Buddy,
0: they have to have a play call. Oh. Like that includes like Vrabel, seconds.
2: Yeah, exactly. Oh, I love it. I think it's great. Good for him. I agree. And you know what? He's that guy that he'll say all these things and then just walk off like nothing was said.
0: Yeah.
2: You know what I mean? Where some people might be living in their own head. They're like, oh, should I have said that? I don't know.
0: And they were like, and the kids are like, Dad, you can't say that anymore.
3: You know what I mean?
2: Like, he might as well just drop that, too. Dad, he might as well.
0: Dad.
2: He might as well. So funny. Okay, let's jump over to baseball real quick. We're only, like, literally only a few games away, and the Blue Jays are still hanging right there. I want this to end sooner than later, meaning either get a little spread and give yourself the opportunity to get in and go in on a heater,
0: yep.
2: Or B, just give up. Just give up and die and stop this.
0: Throw in the damn towel.
2: Oh, my God. I'm like, each week, I'm like, huh, I'll check. I'll leave it for a week, right? Or I'll right. Or all I hear on Sportsnet, because they cover them, they're like, they're right there. They're only a game behind. They've been a game behind for a month. Like, well, either take the lead or leave. One of the two.
0: I know, man. I know. This is getting ridiculous. So I got a coworker who's actually didn't plan it, but they are going it's the end of the month. They're going to see basically almost the last three games of the season.
1: Mm. Cool.
0: And they got all three games.
2: Oh, no way.
0: Like, it was just by circumstance. Like, oh, this is when we're going to go. This is when we can make it. Yeah. So on and so forth. And I want to say, is it Cincinnati that they – I can't remember. But, yeah, her and her husband have –
1: hilarious.
0: Have, like, the three games back-to-back-to-back, which wow. could be – in or out.
2: They love the – by chance, are they that big of Blue Jay fans, or they have nothing to do?
0: They're Blue Jays.
2: Like three games in a row?
0: Yeah, they're Blue Jays okay. fans. All so right. they're like, oh, we'll just – you know, they got a good deal on it. Hotels were cheap at the time.
2: Sure.
0: Yeah. But now
2: yeah.
0: they could sell one game. She told me they could sell one game
2: right.
0: and actually recover the whole expenses of the trip.
2: Wow.
0: That's the surge pricing
2: you
0: right
2: give
0: now.
2: Them wow. Give them that middle game. Give them that middle game.
0: Give them the middle game.
2: The middle game.
0: That's what I said. I would give up one game. I could
2: yeah,
0: see them
2: you
0: anyway.
2: Guys crazy.
1: Pay for
0: yeah.
1: the trip,
0: yeah.
2: Yeah.
1: yeah. yeah, it's just been weeks of getting edged by the Blue Jays, man. Like, are they in? Are they out? Are they yeah. in? Are they out? Every customer that comes through at the work, because they see my Blue Jays hat on, they're like, hey, did they make it in yet? And I was like, no one knows.
0: The Blue Jays are that really terrible friend or family member that knows that there's a gathering and doesn't tell you whether or not they're coming or not.
2: Yeah.
0: Hey, are you coming? Yeah, we'll see. Yeah. And then you got to follow up. Hey, like, are you coming?
1: Yeah,
0: yeah, I don't know if we can make it. I'll let you know. No, no, no. Like, are you?

0: Anyone who makes a playoff has a successful season.
1: That's what I say,
0: end
1: too.
0: End of story.
1: Yeah, no matter what.
0: Yeah, I agree with you.
1: Yeah.
0: Yeah, like there's you're right. There's no bad year. Like you achieved
2: what
0: the purpose of the regular season.
1: Yeah. Did you take the longer route? Sure.
0: Yeah.
1: Did you not listen to the GPS? Yeah. But you still got there.
0: Still got it.
1: I'm just saying.
0: Listen, when you're in, you're in.
1: So the question is, John Schneider, their manager, fire him or not fire him? Even despite if they make it or don't make it, should they fire him? A lot of people are going to get rid of the guy.
0: I don't think so. Unless there's something going on in the dressing room.
1: That's kind of what's been going on.
0: Yeah,
1: why they think.
0: Yeah, can you blame him though? I mean, your number one guy hasn't really been your number one guy. You know, there's a little heat happening.
1: There's a little something going on.
0: You know what I'm saying? But there's a little heat happening over there. But, you know, look, it's not the same team as it was before. And I think with what he's working with to even be in this position, I don't know, maybe got to credit the manager for a little bit.
1: I agree. I think, hey, and especially if they make the playoffs again, it's a no-brainer. You keep the guy.
0: Keep the guy.
1: So he won when they were up, and he's got him again when they were down and got him in? Hey, that's manager material.
0: What else do you want?
1: I know what I want.
0: What?
1: Rapid Banter! The creator of Lululemon, God bless him, by the way, is getting a divorce from his wife. He's worth around $6 billion. Unfortunately, though, or fortunately, no prenup. Work it out, or he's still got three bills left.
0: That's a lot of money and comfortable pant.
3: I mean, he's got no pockets to put it, but
1: it's also a good point. You know, for all that money, where's the pocket?
3: Yeah, where the hell's the pocket?
1: That's great point.
0: Well done. Again, what do we tell you? He grounds us.
1: Speaking of the Blue Jays, did you know they sold over 1 million hot dogs, especially on their Tuesday night games? Mustard, relish, or plain?
0: Ooh, I say put it all. And the chili.
1: Ooh. If you met someone at a party and they said they do magic for work, are you impressed or depressed?
0: If it's the gathering card game, I'm okay with that. Shout out to Jamie. Yeah.
3: He was talking about this before you got
0: Was he actually? There you go. See, I got your back. Mitch would never have your back like that.
1: I don't have his back only because I still don't get it. I still have so
0: you
1: many
0: know,
1: questions.
0: They're amazing card games.
1: I
0: all
1: hear
0: those
1: you.
0: Things.
1: I'm
0: strategy.
1: Sure they are.
0: Yeah. You know, it's the new man's chess.
1: Oh, really?
0: Yeah.
1: Get out.
0: Yeah.
1: Okay. Gordon Ramsay, Hell's Kitchen, is opening in Calgary soon.
3: What?
1: Do you love the name or hate the name? Hell's Kitchen.
0: He should do training with Maria from the Bonus Era.
3: There's a Hell's Kitchen opening up here?
1: Yeah. It's coming up in the Northwest, I believe.
0: Okay. Have you been? You go to the one in Vegas. Actually, very good.
1: Yeah, not bad.
0: Very good.
1: I've got it as well. Last one. Just because I'm curious, everyone talks about this. When you're at the gym, squats, deadlifts, or strictly biceps?
0: You got to do it all.
1: All of it.
0: You got to do it all.
1: All of it. That's what
0: but
1: I'm
0: if
1: saying.
0: But if you can't do the squat or right. the or the deadlift, mm-hmm. use the machines.
1: Hey, Rapid Banter. Now, quick thing: when you're at the gym, are you a raw dogging guy, like no music or music?
0: Oh, you know me, yeah, raw dog. I don't do music at all.
1: Yeah, I brought this up on purpose. I still can't understand how
0: so,
1: you do this.
0: So to the point, I don't even do. Do you know the only time I'll do music at the gym is if I'm doing a long run.
1: Okay.
0: So if I'm jogging for like a 45 minute to an hour.
1: Right.
0: Right. But even then, I've told Mitch this. Mitch knows this, Jamie. You don't. Even then, sometimes I run an hour with no music.
1: Crazy.
0: Just mental game.
1: You're a sicko.
0: Mental game.
1: Sicko.
0: Right?
1: Yeah.
0: But with weights?
1: Yeah.
0: Never.
1: Really?
0: Never.
1: Interesting.
0: I just find that you can't focus as much, right? Like there's that little, percentage of. You know, like it's good to have. I'm not saying people aren't focused, but it's like, no, I like to be honed in. Like, this is what I'm doing. I don't do it.
1: Well, you know what?
3: My limited gym experience was music almost the entire time.
1: Yeah. Oh, yeah. It's the best.
3: Yeah.
1: So when I'm running, it's music. But when I'm lifting weights, I do listen to podcasts. I just find that does. If I listen to music, and to be honest, it's also the podcast that I'll listen to. I don't think I'm retaining everything. It's something I just like the background music or the background noise, I think is maybe the better way to say it. But if it's our show, I listen to it very strictly.
0: Fair enough.
1: I have to be very in tune with it.
0: That's the only exception to the rule.
1: Yeah. I do sprints with our show. That's how in tune it is.
0: That's
1: focuses
0: fair.
1: Me that much.
0: So I've been doing, I'm getting to have back on the sprint game.
1: Oh, good.
0: Because of the hockey.
1: All right.
0: Zero music.
1: Well, yeah. You're not going to have it on the ice, are you?
0: That's my point.
1: That's it. Good job.
0: That's my point.
1: Hey, man, I like that you're focused in.
0: Thank you.
1: The Oilers should look and maybe sign you up.
0: Listen, it's been 2 years.
1: Right.
0: It's going to get really clunky today.
1: Uh-huh.
0: So today.

0: is the first game after a two-year hiatus. Right. Jokers hockey. Shout out to the Jokers.
1: Shout out.
0: It's going to get messy out there.
1: Yeah.
0: I'm going to be huffing and puffing out of breath. Because one thing to be gym weight
1: ready.
0: And Mitch, you know this. Like, you're a marathon. You are a marathon runner.
1: I am a marathon runner.
0: Legit marathon runner. And it's not going to be good, but you got to start somewhere. But my goal is to actually put in the effort in between then to get better. I got to get better.
1: I don't know who's all on the team. I know there's a couple of, like, my godson, I think, is on the team, a couple of younger kids.
0: Thank God.
1: They'll be okay. But here's my, I'm going to say this, and I believe it. You will be in your age group. Like, take out the young guys, the rest of them, you and Pete will probably be the most fit. I don't know who else is on the team. I'd like to maybe
0: There's a couple more fit. There's fitter enough. Guys. Because we got a couple Canadians and white guys.
1: Well, okay. Then those guys are good.
0: But they don't count.
1: Yeah, you guys are potatoes compared to them. But for the potato versus potato game, you guys will be the better of the potatoes.
0: But you're right.
1: And you can tell them I said that.
0: Yeah.
1: That's right.
0: Yeah, we're like the fingerling potatoes.
1: You're fingerling. Yeah, right? That's right.
0: The other guys are more russets.
1: They're very much russets.
0: They're russet
1: and
0: potato.
1: And purple. They're the purple potatoes.
0: That's Dave.
1: Dave's the purple potato. If you know, you know.
0: You don't know what I'm saying.
1: Uh-huh. It's off to everyone's favorite segment. We're off to Maka Malaka.
0: And for those that are just tuning in, and I think it's important, for the next little bit, we should tell people what Rapid Banter is in Maka versus Malaka.
2: Yeah, sure.
0: Maka in Greek means the stud. Yep. Malaka in Greek means not a stud. It's actually a J-off, if you want the actual translation.
1: That's right.
0: It's our version of, is it good? Is it bad? We're week to week in true Rapid Banter fashion. We decide, and actually it's Mitch decides because he's the agenda guy, to bring up just topics.
1: Right.
0: And whether we think that they're good or they're bad.
1: Exactly.
0: And you do a great job, by the way.
1: Well, thank you so much. That means a lot to me. We're going to actually go back. What do you mean go back? Yeah. Names has been the thing that makes this show go. I'll be quite honest. If I've learned anything about Maka Malaka.
0: True.
1: Over 422 shows prior to these two on Rapid Banter. With that being said, I told you earlier, they went to Australia. They played an NFL game. There's a lot of clips going around where they did some newscasts and so on and so forth. And the newscasters are like, the San Francisco 69ers? That's crazy. Why would they name their team? And you could hear in the background, they're like, 49ers. So it made me laugh because I was like, you know, they actually don't know anything about our sports here in North America.
0: Right.
1: But then I said, wait a minute. What do we really know about their sports team? Oh. It's Maka Malaka Aussie sports names. Here we go.
0: Oh.
1: In the rugby league, they are known as, so their national team, okay, rugby league, they're known as the Kangaroos,
2: Maka
1: or Malaka.
0: See, I think Maka, everyone equates that with the Australians.
1: Right, right.
0: So it makes sense. And you know what? They're a boxing breed.
1: Right.
0: They can fight.
1: Well, the women's rugby league is called the Jillaroos, Maka or Malaka.
0: Is that a term, though?
1: That is the female version of the Kangaroo.
0: I didn't know that.
1: That's a
0: Jillaroo?
1: Jillaroo?
2: No, it's a Jill.
1: Oh, well, okay, but they're called the Jillaroos.
2: Yeah.
0: So then they should be the Jills then.
2: I think they're trying to go for the kangaroo thing.
1: That's what I thought.
0: So the baby is a Joey, right?
1: Yeah, that's right.
0: There we go.
1: Yeah.
0: So you know Maka, those things start in a pouch.
1: Yeah. They sure do.
0: Isn't that crazy?
1: Yeah. It is.
0: It's like a little worm, and then they grow up to just a beautiful mammal.
1: I know lots of people in our community that still live in their mother's pouch.
0: Oh, that reminds me. I got good quads.
1: Oh, you got good quads?
0: Oh, yeah, tell me after. I got good quads.
1: The rugby union. So that was the rugby league. In the rugby union, a different thing, they're known as the Wallabies, Maka or Malaka.
0: Is this from the perspective of me, the foreigner, looking
1: in? Of course.
0: Then I got to go Malaka.
1: Yeah.
0: Because I don't know if that's just like their version of like messing up the Spice Girls song. Or if it means something to them.
1: That's a good point. I never thought of that.
2: I believe a wallaby is another small marsupial.
1: Is that like a koala?
0: That's another marsupial.
1: Oh, yeah. They're not that. So they're cousins.
0: So I made a mistake.
1: Koala, because a koala's got like, it has like
2: syphilis,
1: right?
0: Yeah. Yeah.
1: Is it getting it from the wallaby?
0: Dude. Well.
1: These dirty wallabies.
0: Dude, a koala eats. I know this. I studied. I did the koala two reports in elementary.
1: Oh, wow.
0: They eat eucalyptus leaves.
1: Yeah. Uh-huh.
0: They sleep for upwards to 18 hours a day.
1: Wow. Mm-hmm.
0: Basically, they're Greek dad.
1: Well, yeah, for sure.
0: Horta and hypno.
1: They smell nice. I bet you they smell great, though.
0: They probably smell great.
1: Good breath.
0: But what else do they do? Why do you think they're sleeping?
1: Yeah, no doubt.
0: Spreading their syphilis everywhere. Is that true, actually?
1: Yeah.
0: And that is a correction. They're not mammals. They're marsupials.
1: What's the difference?
2: They are mammals.
1: Yeah, I was going to say, they're not laying eggs, man.
2: It's mammals, then marsupials.
0: What's a marsupial? Koala's a marsupial.
2: Yeah.
0: Kangaroo?
2: Yep.
1: Does that mean
0: wallaby?
2: Yep.
1: Okay, hold on.
0: But they're also mammals, though.
2: Yes. It's kind of like how a dolphin's a mammal.
1: Oh, okay.
0: Mm.
2: Like, they're very different, but they are mammals.
0: Just go with it. He's smarter than us.
1: Way smarter than us.
0: Way smarter than us.
1: Their soccer federation, the men's team in soccer, are known as the Socceroos, MAGA or Malacca.
0: I think that's stupid. No, that's a Malacca, man.
1: For sure, I agree.
0: You know, the kangaroo, the jillaroo, and then you go the Socceroo? Yeah. I don't know.
1: Their women's
0: They should be the koalas.
1: Now, because we're both, all three of us are wrestling fans, listen to what they call their women's soccer team, the Matildas. That's the meanest thing you could say.
0: Yeah, but in all fairness, the Matilda that you're referencing was from the UK, not from Australia.
1: It doesn't matter. It's still a dog.
0: What's the significance?
1: They're calling their women's team dogs.
0: No, there's an Australian significance to Matilda. Isn't there a song like something Matilda?
2: I think. Australian.
1: I'm going with the dog from Australia.
2: My Australian friends are going to tear me a new one, but I believe their national anthem is called Waltzing Matilda.
0: Waltzing Matilda. That's it. Is that the national anthem?
2: That's their national anthem.
1: Wait a minute. Their national. That's even more of a Malacca then. So the women's national team is named after their national anthem?
0: Well, that kind of makes it a MAGA because it's national anthem, national team, waltzing.
1: Doesn't go.
0: It goes great now.
1: I don't like it. How about this one? Their cricket team are known as the Baggy Greens.
0: Sorry, say that again.
1: The Baggy Greens. It's reference to the hats they wear.
0: The Baggy Greens.
1: Yeah, I was not thinking it was their hats.
0: So you got the Green Berets. You know, and the Baggy Greens.
1: The Baggy Greens.
0: That's a great Australian.
1: That was not good at all. Sorry. Mugga or Malaga, you like that one? I kind of like it. It's just because it's so different. I've never heard of it.
0: The Baggy Greens.
1: That's what they're known as. Sure. It doesn't flow. I kind of like it.
0: I'll take Jamie. What's your vote? I vote what you vote.
2: No. Baggy Greens, don't name your team after your hat. Like, that doesn't make any sense.
0: And you got a problem with Matilda?
1: I'm just saying. I think Baggy Greens is so offside, you almost have to MAGA it. That's what I'm saying.
0: It's like a terrible offshoot of, like, the Green Giant, like, leafy vegetable brand. It's like, you can't afford the Green Giant stuff, so you buy a bag of Baggy Greens.
1: So, a couple more. I have a problem with this just in general. The men's field hockey team are called the Kookaburras. The men's field hockey team are known as the Kookaburras.
0: Listen, the name's not the issue for me, okay?
1: That's exactly what happened.
0: The real Malacca is that there's a men's field hockey team. I'm sorry.
1: Yeah,
0: like,
1: no.
0: Like, whatever.
1: Like, you guys want hockey, play hockey.
0: Judge me all you want.
1: I'm with Dimitri. No, I got you, brother.
0: Judge me all you want.
1: The Kookaburras.
0: Yeah, sure. It can be the Coco Bongos. I don't care.
1: Now, the women's team of field hockey
0: makes sense.
1: Are known as the Hockey Roos.
0: See, that makes
1: more sense.
0: Yeah, but get creative.
1: No, I think it's so bad. I love it. MAGA now.
0: Jamie, what do you think? Is that a MAGA or a Malacca?
2: I think it's a Kookaburra.
1: Yeah, I said Kookaburras.
2: Anyway, the Kookaburras. Yeah, I don't know, man. Like, also, if you're going to name your, like, field hockey team, name after something cool.
1: I agree.
2: Kookaburras are just loud and annoying, man.
0: And here's the other thing. If I'm the Kookaracha on the other side of the world, I got a problem on infringement of the Kookaburra.
1: Yeah,
0: like, do they got a song? La Kookaburra. La Kookaburra.
2: There is a Kookaburra song.
0: See? That lawsuit's all over the place.
1: All over the place.
0: Mark, I don't like this.
1: Two more. Rugby team are known as the G-Lang Cats. Just the Cats. The G-Lang Cats. Look at those cats.
0: You know, I'm going to go MAGA because I think it makes sense to them. At least it's something fierce sounding.
2: Yeah. Okay.
0: And it's escaping the... It's not a... Hold on. Is it a marsupial
2: as
0: well?
2: It's a mammal.
0: Mammal. So it's escaping the whole marsupial class. Thank you, Jamie.
2: Yeah, Geelong. Yeah, the Geelong Cats. I think I've seen a Geelong game, actually.
0: Is that what it is?
2: Geelong.
0: Geelong.
1: Well, it's spelled G-E-E-L-O-N-G. Geelong is what
0: Geelong.
1: I said.
0: Yeah. And you said Geelong.
1: I said, what did I say?
0: You said Geelong.
1: Geelong?
2: Yeah. Geelong. I think you said Geelong.
1: And what did you, how is it pronounced?
2: It's Geelong.
1: Geelong.
0: Geelong.
1: Geelong.
0: The Geelong Cats.
1: Not Geelong. Geelong.
0: Yeah. Okay. Yeah.
2: I live next to a stadium called the Woolloongabba Stadium.
1: Takeshita.
0: Okay. Well done.
1: You lived in Australia?
2: Yeah, I lived in Australia for 2 years.
1: Okay, Jamie. Why, you know, that information could have been relevant as you were, no, as we were talking.
0: No.
1: I'm like, how does he know so much about this stuff in my head?
0: He was playing, what's the equivalent of a possum in Australia?
2: A possum.
3: Oh, I know. Hold on. Hold on. I got it here.
0: He was playing possum.
3: He was playing socceroos. Okay, last one.
0: He shrimp Barbied us right
3: now,
0: here.
3: Now, let me ask you this.
0: That was a great move.
3: That was fantastic.
0: He's like, hold on. You guys didn't ask. Just spitting off.
3: I'm like, what is this guy?
0: Yeah, we're like, son of a bitch, man. He's just like, we're idiots. And he's like, oh, no, guys, I lived in Australia.
3: Yeah. Little FYI.
0: Yeah. What haven't you done?
3: This is the last one.
0: He's Benjamin Button minus the aging process.
3: True. It's very true. He's just staying one age.
0: Yeah, he's just kind of there. He's like, oh.
3: Yeah. Love it. Okay, this is the last one. I thought this one was the best one. If you didn't, the Geelong Cats, this one. What if you play for the Sydney Swans of the rugby league? The Sydney Swans.
0: I like it.
3: You like it?
0: Yeah. I like it.
3: Would you rather be an Anaheim Duck or a Sydney Swan?
0: Ooh, an Anaheim Duck or a Sydney Swan. I think I got to go for the elegance.
3: Yeah.
0: I see myself very swan-esque.
3: I think you are, too.
0: I'd go Sydney Swan.
3: Jamie, do you know anything about the Sydney Swans?
2: I don't know anything about the Sydney Swans. I didn't see any Sydney games. Okay. But, for a rugby game, like, it's such a violent, angry game.
0: Exactly.
2: I don't know about the elegance
3: but
2: of
3: I've
2: the
3: noticed
2: swan.
3: Especially the geese here in Calgary.
0: Yeah.
3: I know it's not the same, but it's the same.
0: They can get vicious.
3: They can get a little aggressive.
0: The biters.
3: They're biters.
0: They get after you.
3: No one likes a biter.
0: No one likes a biter. I'll tell you what, though. I'd rather play for the Sydney Sweeneys, if you know what I'm saying.
3: Hey, he hit the headlines this week. Did you see that?
0: No, what happened?
3: Oh, well, buddy, here's the thing, and we got to get ourselves on it. Does everybody and their dog now have a sport betting site? Everybody. So she was advertising a sports betting site where she basically just had different, she had footballs, basketballs, tennis balls, all covering her beautiful body at all times. But I don't even know what site it is. All I remember is the pictures. But she was huge on it because people are like, oh, when will it stop? When will it stop? It's like, never if she's on it. I'm fine with that. But I do have to admit, and Jamie brought up a couple weeks ago, everywhere you go now, you go and log into YouTube or your own phone or whatever, constantly there's a sports betting site. Now, for a guy that used to be heavy into this.
0: Allegedly.
3: Allegedly. Thank you. Where are you? Like, why weren't you here 10 years ago? Oh, my God. 10 years ago, I'm hiding under desks to try to get things done.
0: I know.
3: And today, it's like, who doesn't have one? It's so crazy to me.
0: It is crazy. Yeah. It is crazy. It's nuts.
3: Yeah.
0: It's absolutely nuts.
3: Yeah.
0: I'll tell you what's not nuts.
3: Mm.
0: These podcasters. Nice try. Got it. Hey, keep it clean, like okay? That. Ladies and gentlemen, thank you very much for showing what is episode 422 of Rapid Banter. Don't forget to follow us on every single channel that we do. It's still, right now, for this week, going to be under the alias of At Sports Show Podcast. Look for the blue and white logo, but everything, you will see the handles change. 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But the viewing, come on, do it for Jamie. Come on, he puts a lot of... Do it for Jamie, man. Puts a lot of hard work into it. Thank you very much. Episode 422, one for the books. We got to shove it in the locker because we do got to hit the showers.
3: Takeshita.
0: That was well done, by the way. I like what you did there.
2: Takeshita. That was funny.
0: Yeah.
2: You brought up all these Australian names, and I was going to bring up the New Zealand teams.
3: I was, but I thought that's kind of rude because they're a different country.
0: Right. Like, you got to keep it on brand a little, right?
3: I was going to pick on the All Blacks.
2: The All Blacks. Yeah. Well, but do you know what their hockey team is called?
0: I know. That's Mitch's feed.
3: Problem with that? There's no problem with that.
2: Their hockey teams are called the Cold Blacks.
3: The Cold? That's hilarious.
2: And their basketball team? Just take a random guess. What do you think the basketball team is joke called?
3: The Wood
0: Blacks? I'm not touching that one. I'm
2: the
0: not.
2: The Tall Blacks.
0: Okay.
3: That's
0: is that true?
2: That's colloquial.
0: See, you can't get in trouble. You can't get in trouble for referencing something that someone does.
3: Well, yeah, exactly.
0: Under the guise of not even under the guise, under the wit of, hey guys, you know, hey,
2: yeah,
0: hey.
3: See, you know? It's funny you say that because let's say an NBA player does go to New Zealand to play in their league, but doesn't know what you just said.
2: Yeah,
3: and somebody's like, hey, are you playing for the Tall Blacks? And the guy could turn around very quickly and be like, Pardon me? What did you say? Oh. It's crazy. You got to be. And we see this in our Greek culture all the time. Like, buddy, it's very common for people to go up and be like, oh, you got fat. Like, you know what I mean? Like, things that we find.
0: What would a guy like John Stockton do on the tall blocks?
3: They're like, there's no way you're a tall black player.
0: Yeah, where do you play? I play with the tall blocks. Sure.
3: You're not a tall black player, right? If that's a. You know what I'm saying?
0: But we're not saying it.
3: But we're not saying
0: it. That's for us.
3: Exactly. It's crazy. I love this. I think it's great.
4: 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Of course, yes, you can reach out to the show. No, you can't phone in. Hey, we're not a call show. Hey, Anthony, how's it going?
5: Hey, we're not Shake Ann. I'm sorry. Wish we were, but we're not.
4: Okay, hey, and so that email is bumpingintowalls@gmail.com. That is bumpingintowalls@gmail.com. Get it right, David, I tell you. All right, welcome to it for the next half hour, so stop what you're doing. Put down your book or whatever you're doing. Hey, give us the next 30 minutes. Why not?
5: 29 and a half.
4: Whatever. Are we being that technical today?
5: No, we're not.
4: All right. Very good. Well, once again, all listeners, welcome to it. And I am Dave. He's Anthony, as I said. I was thinking, before you really get into things, as you know, our format has been... really funny. You've received comments from folks that do listen. Ooh. Hey, are you guys political? Well,
5: we are now.
4: No. Yes and no.
5: Yes
4: we,
5: and no.
4: We generally don't like touching that stuff. You know, and I was thinking about our former friend, Catherine McLeod, as she used to always say. You know, of course, affectionately, it was her name was Kathy. We knew her as Kathy.
5: That's right.
4: She always used to say that... she helped bring this show together, really.
5: She helped bring our show up to the level we are now because she basically had background in... She had vision. She had some vision, not a whole lot. Actually, I don't think she had any.
4: No, believe me, I tried guiding her and that didn't work. I was just thinking of her because, you know, Kathy's no longer
5: away.
4: With... Yeah, she's
5: She passed away from cancer about 4 years ago, three, four years ago.
4: And it's been a while.
5: 2021, 22.
4: That's right. So, I mean, it's been a while, and I was
5: with
4: telling...
5: With the new format.
4: Yeah, and I was telling Anthony, you know, I was just thinking, and of course, we come into the studio, I still think, oh, she's going to be right there just around the corner in... And she
5: ready to kick our tails.
4: Yeah.
5: Boys, well, what are you doing?
4: You know, there's a certain little corner a few mics down from me, so I'm going to call it to the right, three microphones down, and... I swear, I used to joke, and we used to fight over that spot.
5: I didn't care.
4: So I'd be stuck in the middle. So, you know, Dave in the middle, and then, of course, you know, but really, she did hold things together.
5: Oh, yeah.
4: Didn't she?
5: Oh, yeah. It was to the point where, unfortunately, we were one of the few shows, basically, we started this show because... She said, this isn't working for us, and we had left the other show we were with, and we started this show, and she was the one who took care of all the putting it together, the proposal, things like that, and she was doing it on an iPad, which, if you are not sighted,
4: oh,
5: can be a real pain in the neck.
4: Yes, I know. I've used VoiceOver.
5: Oh,
4: and,
5: there we go.
4: And, Mike moved on me. Yeah, VoiceOver and... whatever, and so to type using when you have text-to-speech on or whatever.
5: Yeah, she had text-to-speech on.
4: Oh, my gosh.
5: It took her forever to get, but she got it done, right? So I always, you know, and it was funny because I walked in here. Actually, no, I wasn't here. I called Adam the next day because I got a call from her partner at like 11 o'clock at night the night before. So when I called Adam to tell him, he was in shock, as were most of us. So, you know, she was quite well-known here and quite well-respected, so, you know.
4: Yeah, I guess one of my favorite memories, you'll remember, we did the trishaw thing. And
5: trishaw, the big bike thing.
4: Yeah, the bike thing, which is a bike.
5: It is.
4: So, you know, you'd be, sit in a, like a box-like thing, hey?
5: Yeah, well, that's a fair explanation. It looks like a box, and it's got a bench, and you sit on the bench, and
4: That's right. And someone else would be pedaling and doing all the work. And we did do a recording on that one, and... I tell you.
5: Yeah, she didn't like the bumps very much.
4: No, I think it's in that recorded lost episode somewhere. So, hey, if you want to listen to that particular one, I'm sure you can. But, you know, my favorite, that was my actually most, it was great. And, you know, true as any group, we always didn't agree, did we?
5: No, we didn't agree. There were days when things didn't work. But, you know, that happens with any group. And it just shows that we're still here, right? I mean, I came in here wanting to do it on my own, realized I couldn't, and Dave came back. And it was, you know, I mean, we're one of the few shows that are doing mostly blindness-related stuff. There's only one other in Ontario.
4: But, you know, and you say, it's funny you say mostly blindness-related. That is the mandate of bumping into walls.
5: And,
4: you know, bumping into walls. Now, who came up with that? I think it was
5: Kathy.
4: Poor Kathy. Yeah,
5: she kept bumping into those dang walls. It was during Bermuda Shorts Day or something.
4: Oh no!
5: She kept bumping into those stupid lineup walls. So by the time she got upstairs, because she would never take security help. That's just who she
4: was. Oh no, she was independent.
5: She said, "I'm going to do this on my own, no matter what," and she got her done.
4: Nope.
5: So
4: she did. Of course, you'd get security's help if you need it.
5: Well, I didn't want to get taken out by somebody with a phone at the food court getting spilt stuff on me. So I just said, to heck with it. I'm just going to be safe.
4: Or someone standing there with cash in hand expecting you to see
5: it. It's more the people that don't know or see what the white cane is. That's when it got messy. But after a while, they got used to us. For the first couple of months when we were here, they didn't know what to do. But after a while, I'd get people come up to me. You need some help? So, you know, we did do a lot of good things around here. Even if we weren't making content, we would, and I would come in. We did it during COVID, unfortunately. She came in when I didn't expect anyone else would.
4: Oh, wow.
5: She came in. Station was open and everything, but I just didn't want to bring it home. And we would do a small segment, and she did most of the show on her own with no second person.
4: That would be tough.
5: It was.
4: That's like talking to yourself.
5: I mean, it is. That's what it is.
4: I listened to a few shows, and, like, you know, the host is sometimes by themselves.
5: It's like, yes, that's right.
4: It's kind of like amateur radio. The joke is sometimes you just feel like you're talking to yourself.
5: Well, in this case, she was. In this case, she was. But, no, we started out as an interview show, and now we're a combination of both. And I mean, the reason you even brought this up is because of the massive change we've done within the last 2 to 3 years. We are trying to bring issues to people that don't normally get there. I know one of them that you wanted to bring up was the rental challenges that are suddenly occurring here in Calgary for those who get rental assistance from the city.
4: Oh, yes. Good segue. Good. I swear, people would think we know what we're doing. We make it look easy.
5: We do. Yeah. If it wasn't for Kathy, we wouldn't actually know what we're doing.
4: This is true.
5: What I mean is she sort of showed us how to do it, and then we took it from there.
4: That's right. So, hey, I know she's listening from,
5: from somewhere up there, somewhere in the great beyond.
4: Hey, we're still thinking of you. And yes, City of Calgary and the rental assistance. Well, I tell you, that is confusing to say the least. And, you know, and I think it has to do with rental assistance, whether it's Calgary, Edmonton, it's across Alberta. And I think now three levels of government fund this: provincial, federal, and civic. And the provincial government decided, hey, we're only going to use 30% of your income. Okay.
5: That's what it's always been. When
4: Sort of. My understanding, it also had to do with the type, the rent that you were paying. Also, so if a person is on assured income for the severely handicapped, part of that was exempt. So now they're using a real rigid formula, and you don't know it, because right now they're advertising as, hey, get up to $1,200. Okay. course, that's not a guarantee, right? Depending on your situation.
5: Depending on the size of rent you're paying.
4: No.
5: No? That's what it used to be.
4: That's right. Now, what they've done is said, all right, well, let's say you know, their formula is still weird. I do know in there they take like you might qualify for a quote unquote one bedroom status, if you will. And that is set at $1,600 a month. I don't know of any place in Calgary.
5: I looked this morning. I couldn't find anything for $1,600.
4: Yeah. Or
5: well, a studio, maybe.
4: A studio, maybe.
5: Yeah.
4: Or maybe, and if you can find something for $1,200, let's
5: just
4: say.
5: It's in a basement somewhere.
4: That it would be inaccessible.
5: It's in a basement with a bunch of friggin' stairs. If you're in a wheelchair, you're totally hooked.
4: That's correct. So there's the hidden formula that nobody is aware of, and we weren't until we got a renewal as of recent. So over the last few months. So it was a shock. And, you know, that has nothing to do with, you know, the civic part. So Calgary, Edmonton, or whatever.
5: They're upset about it.
4: I'm pretty sure. And unfortunately, it is this formula that the Alberta government has decided to come up with.
5: Mm-hmm.
4: And by the way, if you're tuning in, you are listening to Bumping Into Walls here on CJSW 90.9 FM. And of course, we're broadcasting on Treaty 7 land. So as I was mentioning, I think it's weird. What it basically does is puts folks in a little bit of a surprise. It's almost as if they pulled the rug right out from folks. Now, unfortunately, as folks may know, HADAP, that's confusing enough. But what we also learned, you know, and I think back, way, way back, hey, we're going to take $200 of if you get the Canadian Disability Benefits payment.
5: Go get that first and then come back.
4: Yeah, and then, no. But then they would claw that back, right? That's number one. And everyone thought that was horrible.
5: Mm-hmm.
4: Wow, it was almost a distraction. But really, behind closed doors, what they've decided, if you are a couple, whether you're on ADAP or AISH, you don't get $1,900. You get 88% of the maximum, which works out to $1,701. $1,707, let's say.
5: Around $1,700 to round it down.
4: Yeah, sure, whatever.
5: We like Dave math.
4: So, this is government math.
5: What I'm saying is it's harder to live now, because now, if you haven't been defusing the food bank, you're going to be.
4: This is my concern, is I don't think when they implemented this, now they're punishing couples?
5: So now what's going to happen is couples may either do one of two things. One, they might suddenly not be couples anymore, but still live in someone's house. We don't know that. Or they might feel that they're less than because they're couples.
4: That's just it.
5: Now you've split the disability community in two, because not only do you have that, but you have where if you get persons with developmentally disabilities funding, they automatically get, they don't have to worry about being switched over to ADAP. They're automatically stayed on AISH.
4: Which is fine, but which we thought, okay, safety net.
5: Yeah.
4: Until we read further and really, so the assumption is that we, couples, are sharing household expenses.
5: Which you are.
4: Okay, no, we're not. That's just it. How on earth does that work? Like, okay, if you're a married couple, you're not going to necessarily split household expenses. You are a married couple, thus, you know, you share, you don't share. You know what I mean? Everything just comes out, you know, as when you're paying bills or whatever. So I don't know where on earth math school
5: they went to.
4: But, you know, it does not make sense, and I don't think it makes sense to a lot of folks.
5: The other issue that I see is the fact that you've now split the disabled community in three. You've got the PDD people, the persons with developmentally disabilities. They automatically stay on AISH for now until they decide to do something else as far as the government. Then you've got everybody else who gets moved to ADAP. But then you've got the people who feel they're better than the ones who aren't getting as much money. So there's a whole bunch of really strange issues here. And a lot of them I've heard, I read somewhere, well, get your parents to help you. Well, neither Dave or I have parents. And I can't speak for Dave, but I'll speak for my family. My family have mostly passed away except for uncles, aunts, and a couple of cousins. And they sure don't have any money to give me because they're all in the same boat. They're all, you know, working full time, doing what they got to do. And they don't have any extra. So there's a lot of expectation here, which I just don't totally understand.
4: No, I don't get it either. And I think it's interesting. But, you know, though them are the rules right now. So we'll have to figure it out.
5: Yeah, we don't know what's going to happen next month around here. And that's the thing where people, it's really interesting because people seem to think that we sit on our butts and we play Atari all day long. No, we don't.
4: Hey,
5: well, some do.
4: Pac-Man was my favorite game, by the way.
5: I didn't mean Atari, but, you know, we think we sit at home, watch TV all day and eat bonbons. Well, we can't afford bonbons. Hell, we can't afford meat. So I don't know what they're smoking, but we can't even afford weed. Well, you could, I guess, but you'd have to really budget. And there's going to come a time when you can only squeeze so far.
4: Well, that's just, well, and unfortunately, I think there is that misconception that, as you said, people sit at home and, eat bonbons and watch Oprah.
5: Hello.
4: Oprah's not even on anymore.
5: She's not even on anymore, dude.
4: You know, I get it. You know, that is,
5: unfortunately, home and watch Young and the Restless.
4: Yeah, you know, that is societal ignorance. I'm sorry. And by the way, the opinions expressed here is solely of our own.
5: They're the hosts, not the stations.
4: So just a heads up. I should have said that at the top, but
5: we've covered our bacon now.
4: No, it is what it is, folks. You know,
5: but you know, life is worth it. I mean, this is one of the reasons we started this program, because, and we'll bring Kathy up again, and she always used to say, you know, guys, she lost her sight later in life, but yet nothing slowed her down. She learned Braille at like in her 40s or something like that. So she was learning it after she'd lost her sight. So there was a lot that she was doing that most people may not do. So, you know, and there, I mean, even coming in here, she'd never edited before, neither had I. So one of our guys taught us how. And I can tell you, there were some shows I wasn't able to edit, and she pulled it off, got it done, and you wouldn't even know. That's the beauty of what we're offered here. I mean, we didn't know how long we were going to make it. We figured we'd make it, you know, 2 shows, 3 shows. Well, we're still here, 9 years later. So, you know, we seem to have a different type of content. So we'd love your input. If you have ideas and so far as, you know, what you think we haven't focused on, what you think we focus on too much, we're open to anything. So, Dave, what's that amazing email address for everybody?
4: Once again, it is bumpinginto walls, cjsw@gmail.com.
5: So, yeah. So,
4: boy, even I have to look at that every now and then.
5: Yeah. I always think it should be the other way around. So this show will be airing twice, just so those of you know. It'll be airing in June and again in July because we're taking time off.
4: No. This
5: will be airing in July?
4: Nope.
5: Oh, wait a minute. I'm too far ahead of myself.
4: You're mixed up. Never mind.
5: Forget it. We're here. That's all that matters.
4: We're here. That's all that matters. We're actually, see, this is what happens when you take a couple of months off.
5: Yeah, when you take a couple of months off, your head kind of ain't here, and that's what happened with me. It is now September.
4: Never mind. So, yeah, that's it. Don't go out and get more sun. We might need it. Go back home and eat those bonbons.
5: You might get too large, and then you may have to worry about getting on that special drug that the H may not cover.
4: Oh, no. And that's, you know what? Hey. Ozempic, I hear a lot about, and I think Wegovy as well.
5: It's just been put in England now. They've been allowing it in England now.
4: Yeah. You know, folks, I do. That's one. It's not a miracle drug.
5: No, it's not.
4: If my doctor joked, if it was, she'd be on it. So
5: sure.
4: Hey, you know,
5: it has a purpose.
4: It does have a purpose, and it is supposed to be treated. At least Ozempic is the name of that other one. It does help with that if you're type 2 diabetic, as it should.
5: Yep.
4: But, however, life life is interesting.
5: Yeah, life goes in strange places sometimes.
4: You know, in some stuff, yes, we do feel that we have to cover. So, no, this bumping into all walls, we don't necessarily, here bumping into walls, we don't necessarily like to get too political. But, you know, folks, sometimes you have to.
5: You have to. Sometimes you have to bring things to people's attention because there's an election at some point. We don't know when, but at some point there will be an election, and it'll be interesting to see what happens when that election comes around.
4: I do believe October 2027.
5: Well, yeah, but that could change. You never know. Around here, you never know. I mean, well,
4: who knows? But, you know, I really think that our elected officials are there to make and do the right things for the people of Alberta.
5: Mm-hmm.
4: And, you know, let's not, you know, I don't want to slag on them too much.
5: Because
4: really.
5: I don't think I could do their job.
4: No, certainly. I really do think what they are doing is completely not right. And I'll say that freely. That being said, they do have a big job in front of them. And, you know, I do respect what they do.
5: So before
4: they are our elected officials.
5: Yeah. So we have to respect it.
4: You know, keep up what you're doing, but you know, please consider decisions and really consult.
5: The question is, will they don't seem to take that time, but that could change. So before we fly out of here, I was doing some homework. And since there are going to be some of us in our audience who may not read Braille, we discussed Braille a couple months ago.
4: We did, yes.
5: We did. There are a couple of places you can get news if you're in different countries. And I say that because mostly America this applies for, but we have two in this country. One I know of is called Accessible Media. The other one, well, I couldn't get it to play, so I don't know. They don't seem to cover Canada, but yet they're in the Canadian list, so I don't know how that works. But anyway, what they do is they have volunteers come in, and they're called radio reading services, and they're meant for the blind. I've listened to, well, a lot of them, including San Diego and a lot of other places. So there's an organization called International Association of Audio Information Services, so IAIS.org is the webpage. I probably missed an A, but throw that into your Google machine, you will find it.
4: Yes.
5: It gives you a big list of every possible audio information service in the world. There are only two that I know of that aren't on that list because they don't want to pay the fees. I did some homework. That's England and Australia. Now, the cool thing about these services is, except for AMI, Accessible Media, they bring in professionals. So they'll do things like, these services in the States will do things like read your flyers. So, but when a store sends flyers out, they'll read the local flyer. So if you can't read, and it's not just for the blind, it's for those who can't hold a book or those who can't read in general. So it wasn't intended for that audience, but that's what it's gone to. So if you are in anywhere else but Canada, look up your local radio reading service, and you will find them. There's only 45 of them that I know of in America that are still active. There are so many closing because everyone thinks a screen reader will solve everyone's problems. But if you've listened to it long enough, you realize the human voice is much more pleasant to listen to.
4: Ah, but it is. I know with... NVDA, which is
5: non-visual desktop access.
4: Yeah, that's right. I knew it was something.
5: The geek on the team saved your bacon.
4: Yes, of course. You know, that audio isn't bad. Yes, it's synthetic, and it is completely free platform, which is wonderful. Obviously, JAWS being the gold standard, which
5: job access with speech is what it means. Yep. That's something Kathy taught us. Never just use old acronyms. Explain what they are. So that's
4: geek,
5: what we're doing.
4: Geek. Oh, sorry, did I say it out loud?
5: Yes, you did.
4: Sorry. Seriously. And in terms of that radio, it's a radio reading service, and as you explained, AMI was, well.
5: I'll make it really quick. Yeah. So basically what they've done, they're called radio reading services, but they're not on the radio. There's only one, and that's in one of the states. Everybody else either runs on little radios they give you, or you can get them online, so they're internal, or you can get them on cable. I've seen that on a couple of them, but they're all volunteer driven. So the ones in the states are anyway, and you'd be amazed how like people give their time to make sure that folks who aren't able to read or can't see are able to have access to the same information. Now, you've never listened to them because, well, you just chose not to. But I can tell you, if you want to go to sleep sometime, that does it depending on what you're reading. If you're not interested in said articles that they're reading, you have to come back in half an hour.
4: Ouch.
5: So you look at the schedule. Sometimes it's an hour. So, you know, the schedule is your friend. But the other thing they're doing now is they're putting everything into podcasts. So if you want to listen to something, it changes every week. So for the ones in Houston, for example, they change every week. And they even have a Hispanic section, a Spanish section, which I listened to, didn't understand it, but it worked.
4: All right.
5: So, I mean, this is where these radio reading services are going. Just like us, podcast is king. So appointment listening is over.
4: Wow. I mean, if you got time, why not?
5: Yeah, if you have time,
4: But you don't know, podcasts are a good tool, isn't it? Certainly. You download it, and if you...
5: In this case, you just click a button. You don't even have to download the darn thing. You just click a button, and it runs. So that way you don't have to, you know... But yeah, this is why the radio reading services were put into play, because I think there are 3 to 4 million people in America that could use this. From 45 up, there's going to be more people losing sight. As the whatever stat I read this morning, I read a bunch of them. And yeah, once you reach that age, there's a chance you could start losing sight. So that's why I think they're very important. And I wish Canada would have, you know, done something different, because they were similar to these American ones. And then they went and did something else. And I don't, you know, they do what they do. But this is why it's so great to see they're still out there. But how long they're going to last, we don't know.
4: Well... You know, I think it'll just all maybe move to podcasts. I know, but you know, at
5: there's one that does just podcasts. They're based out of an apartment in L.A., and that's all they are. There's no live stream. So everything you want to access is a podcast. Hmm. So, yes, that's maybe where they're headed. It's cheaper for them.
4: Well, and if you got if you use a Victor Stream or a Stratus.
5: Or... whatever those speakers are, you can't say them because you'll make all the speakers.
4: Oh yeah,
5: smart speakers. If you use those, you can say, I don't know, play accessible media, and it will.
4: If you got a Lady A, then you could just say that word, and it will wake up. But you know, folks, we are running short on time.
5: We are.
4: I am going to say once again, thank you for listening. It's good to be back as usual.
5: Yeah,
4: it is. We will catch up in the next episode. So do take care, and once again, thank you for listening.

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I would like to take this opportunity to acknowledge the traditional territories of the people of the Treaty 7 region in southern Alberta, which includes the Blackfoot Confederacy, comprising the Siksika, Piikani, and Kainai First Nations, the Tsuut'ina First Nation, and the Stoney Nakoda, including the Chiniki, Bearspaw, and Goodstoney First Nations. The city of Calgary is also home to Métis Nation of Alberta, Districts 5 and 6. My name is Brooklyn Shepherd, and I'm a PhD student in linguistics at the University of Calgary. In this conversation-based podcast, I sit down with linguists, or language experts, to talk about the ways language and linguistics interacts with our daily lives. In this episode, I sit down with Dr. Julie Sedavy, a psycholinguist turned professional writer, to talk about a brand new linguistics course we have here at U of C called Language in Humans and Machines. Julie and I both developed and taught this course together, where we talked about how infants learn language, how machines process language, and what, if anything, these two processes have in common. In this interview, we chat about some of these bigger picture questions we cover in the course and why these topics are particularly important given the rise of large language models like ChatGPT. For students who find this interesting, we'll be offering this course once again, Ling 302, this upcoming block week in the fall of 2026.

0: All right. So first of all, I want to say thank you, Julie, for coming in today and sitting down with me. I'd love to just start off by asking you to introduce yourself, telling us a little bit about maybe your career journey in linguistics and beyond, because I know you've done quite a bit beyond as well, and sort of where you are now.
1: Sure. Yeah, I'd be happy to. So I started out in university planning to be an English major and be a writer. I had been a bookworm my entire life. And that was, you know, the path that I thought that I was on. And then I landed in a linguistics class and life completely changed. I really, really loved manipulating language. And when I took a linguistics class, I could see that you could actually study language scientifically. That was news to me. I think it's news to many people. And it just was so alluring that I ended up doing a PhD in linguistics. In psycholinguistics specifically, which is the intersection of psychology and linguistics, studying how language is learned, how we understand language, how we produce language. Went on to be a professor at Brown University for about a dozen years, and then decided to become a writer.
0: After all of that.
1: After all of that. But, you know, my writing was then informed by this very formal and detailed study of language, and I think it made me a better writer as a result. So now I kind of keep a foot in both worlds. I occasionally teach. I occasionally collaborate on research. I do a lot of writing about linguistics for a general audience. And I do literary forms of writing as well. So I'm kind of a mixture now.
0: Yeah, yeah. That's so cool. I love that. I love that mix of the sort of the English side of things that you were initially curious about and now marrying that with linguistics, I think, is really fun.
1: Yeah, and it boggles my mind that that's still, that I'm still unusual as a specimen. Because to me, it seems like such a natural fit. And I don't understand why all English majors don't take at least some linguistics, because it just really enriches your view of language.
0: Yeah. Yeah, no, that's a really nice way of putting it. I feel like a lot of the time, at least students that I've spoken to that are English majors have had a hard time sometimes with linguistics because it's looking at language from such a different lens. But
1: yeah.
0: I think you're right, though, that sort of having, it's almost like two views of the same thing that sort of give you a more well-rounded view of language as a whole.
1: Yeah, absolutely. And it allows you to understand the mechanics of language. So where it helps me as a writer is I can, my editing process is so much faster, better, deeper, because I understand, I've actually done experiments about how do people read sentences? Where do their eyes stop? Where do they get confused? So I know a lot about how sentences are put together and what makes them difficult or smooth and easy to read. And that's just super helpful for the editing process.
0: And do you find that's also helpful when you're teaching these concepts? Like if you're teaching... Yeah, how does this play into your teaching, whether it's teaching writing or teaching linguistics?
1: Yeah, actually, I got to teach a really fun workshop a few months ago that was about writing fabulous sentences. So writers really, really care about writing wonderful sentences, and linguistics can really help you figure out where do you want the attention to be in a sentence? What are you trying to focus on? What kind of element of surprise do you want to create? What sorts of patterns and then reversals of patterns work really well? So that was just a really fun workshop to do. And I didn't necessarily use a ton of linguistic terminology, but I absolutely used my conceptual understanding of linguistics in teaching that.
0: Yeah, absolutely. Cool. So speaking of your teaching, I know like one of the reasons I wanted to chat with you today was that you and I both taught a course together just this past year, which was called Language in Humans and Machines. And I know, so we put this course together sort of bringing in, I know your psycholinguistics background and I have more of a computational linguistics background. So together we were able to put this course together and deliver it to the students. And that's really what I'd love to talk more about today.
1: Great.
0: So to start us off though, I'm wondering like when we ran this course, did you find... Like as students walk in the door, They haven't learned anything about linguistics or about computer science, a lot of them. Mm-hmm. So there was no prerequisite whatsoever. It was open to really any students. Did you find that the students came in with any misconceptions about either how language is acquired in humans, like in infants, in language acquisition, and or how computer systems process language?
1: Yeah, so I think there is generally a difficulty in separating out language and thinking. Because as humans, we use language to express our thinking. We don't ever have language without thinking. And I think that separation is particularly difficult for people to wrap their heads around. Interestingly, though, my sense has been, both from this course and talking to people outside of the class, that older people are more likely than younger people to assume that large language models like ChatGPT have thinking and intentions and maybe even emotions behind them than younger people. But they often don't really have it. I think that more than misconceptions, they kind of come in with a very underspecified view of language and what it looks like. So that was really part of the goal of the course, was to take this fuzzy, big blob of a concept of language and start breaking it down and showing that there's actually a lot of different cognitive processes on the human side that go into us using language. And then the goal was to map that onto what are the computational systems doing, where do the computational systems overlap with what humans might be doing, and where are they doing something completely different, and in what sense do we start to see that separation between language and thinking?
0: Yeah, I know. I've thought that quite a bit about the trying to distinguish language from thought, right? Mm. And I think that was a really tough thing in that class with speaking with students when we talked about what does it mean to understand?
1: Yeah,
0: that was a big sort of overarching question in the course itself.
1: Yeah, and we kind of threw that question at them and went like, "Go, like, try to figure this out." And as we expected, there was a lot of fumbling.
0: Yeah.
1: Just like, oh, what do you mean? And trying to pull apart the different threads of that is part of the goal.
0: Yeah, it was a really nice sort of marriage of the linguistic concepts, a little bit of the technical sort of concepts of how these machines work, but also this like very fundamental like philosophical piece of like, what does it mean to understand? What does it mean to be human in some sense too, which I think is a big question that a lot of people are talking about now with sort of LLMs and some folks because they're convincing language use and that we sort of always attribute to human beings.
1: Yeah.
0: It's like at this point, some people are having a hard time differentiating and distinguishing them.
1: Yeah. Yeah, and I find it interesting that there is that age gap, I think, that, you know, older people just have had so much less experience with technologies that use language that are not human, that those things just really get conflated.
0: Yeah.
1: Recently, there was a piece by Richard Dawkins where he suggested that he was partly convinced that LLMs have emotional lives. And a lot of people piled on to him. Richard Dawkins is a very, very famous geneticist who wrote many books about genetics for general audiences and tried to debunk many myths about that. And here he was kind of sliding into this trap.
0: Yeah. You know, one of the other things that we talk about in this course is where on the spectrum of AI skeptic versus optimist you land. And I'm curious where you would put yourself.
1: Oh, that's a really good question. I mean, can you maybe unpack that question a little bit? What do you mean by skeptic or optimist? What goes into the skeptic part?
0: I guess whether, in terms of whether they understand, let's say something like that, whether they have some level of understanding that is in any way significant or even relatively comparable.

0: kind of group cat and dog in conceptual space fairly close together, but still distinct from each other. So I would certainly acknowledge that that level of conceptual patterning is there, at least at the level of words. I think it's an open question as to how well they're able to really put together meaning that comes from sentence structure. So the difference between the dog bit the man versus the man was bitten by the dog versus the man bit the dog. We as humans are super sensitive to sentence structure in pulling meaning out, and there's some papers that suggest that maybe LLMs are attending more to the surface properties of where what words go where, but don't really have the deep underlying conceptual structure that kind of underpins our the way that we process sentences. So my feeling is that whatever sense of understanding they have is pretty primitive, absolutely limited to things that they can pull out from patterns of language. Whereas we have very, very rich inferential systems that are that live outside of language. We have the capacity to reason without language. We understand causality, for example. We understand spatial relations in the world independent of language. And then language kind of gets recruited to kind of explain those and to express those more clearly. We just have so much more richness to our conceptual understanding, also to our understanding of what a person might mean when they use the words that they say, because they, you might have noticed, people don't always mean what they say, right? And as humans, we're always reading between the lines or going beyond the words that are uttered. And that's a capacity that really relies on our understanding how humans' minds work. So that's a very long and roundabout answer of saying that I would say that LLMs have a fraction of understanding, but very, very incomplete and not grounded in a conceptual understanding of the world or of the people who use language.
1: Yeah, I would agree with that, I'm sure, as I'm sure you probably know. That, yeah, like, it's interesting, though, that so, like, all of, like, these LLMs, all they have to work with is the language itself. They have nothing else. It's just these, the text, or, let's say, of the internet, which is not the whole world, shockingly. And, yeah, we seem to have, like, not only, like you said, like, this, an understanding of physical reality, which I think informs a lot of things in terms of how we use language. Yeah. Like, we use language to make sense of the physical reality around us. And also the other thing that you were sort of pointing to was to communicate that with other people. Mm-hmm. And so there's this like very big social aspect of language that I don't know if, like, I don't know how LLMs would even begin to, like, how would we say whether they're using language with some specific communicative intent?
0: Yeah. And what's interesting too is that we actually recruit physical concepts to express abstract concepts. So many of our abstract ideas are really grounded in the physical world in the form of metaphors. So think about the way we talk about time. We talk about it in spatial terms. We talk about, you know, time passing, time being behind us, an event being behind us, an event being in front of us. If we talk about social status, we talk about it in terms of spatial relations of height. Someone is above me, someone we are punching down or punching up. So these kinds of physical terms are often used as a way to encode much more abstract concepts. And that, I think, is a clue to how physically grounded and how embodied our language is.
1: Like what you're listening to? Curious to know more? Join the Calgary Linguistics community at Contemporary Calgary on Tuesday, June 16th for a free public talk by scientist Dr. Brian Dillon. In this talk titled Language Processing in Minds and Machines, Dr. Dillon will be diving into some big picture questions, like what makes language uniquely human and whether artificial intelligence models can help us answer this question. You'll also have the opportunity to learn about linguistics research through interactive demos

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0: Yeah. So I know, like, we've talked a decent amount about, like, LLMs and their understanding. And I'm wondering if you have any sort of... So, like, one of the goals of this course is to look at where human language processing and machine language processing converge or diverge. And I'm wondering if you have any sort of, like, concrete examples of, like, where an LLM's language understanding is definitely different from that of, like, a human being or the same. Yeah.
1: Oh, all right. Lots we could throw in here, but let me see if I can just pick up a couple of examples. So where we're most similar to LLMs is that we actually do use statistical learning in ways that are very broadly similar to what LLMs do. We don't actually know how closely they align because there are many different forms of statistical learning, and that's something that we try to unpack a little bit in the class, is that, you know, you can have many different ways of gathering statistical regularities from the input. But we know that if you strip away all cues from language, no meaning, no correspondence to the physical world, no cues about what the speaker might be intending, that humans, even 8-month-old babies or younger, can pick up on these statistical regularities and are sensitive to what units tend to cluster together. So they're pulling out these patterns from the linguistic input. In ways that are very, very generally similar to what LLMs do. But that's only a component of our learning, as we talked about. So one thing that I think is kind of important to acknowledge is that LLMs pull out these regularities, and then what they do is they reproduce the regularities. Mm-hmm. They're basically mirroring them back. But some researchers have noted that we pull out regularities about the world not simply to reproduce them, although we can when we use language, but also to notice when there's a deviation from some regularity, and then that catches our attention, and then we go off seeking an explanation. Mm-hmm. And that's the part that LLMs are really not doing. They don't have a built-in inferential mechanism to go, hang on, I'm noticing that this person used an expression in an unusual context. What could be behind that? So to give you an example, let's suppose you ask me, so what are you doing this weekend? And I say something like, oh, I guess I'm going to hang out with the woman who ejected me from her womb. Right, so that's a really unusual way to express the concept of mother. Yeah. And an LLM would kind of grasp that that's a low probability thing to be happening in this context. But it probably wouldn't be generating all kinds of possible scenarios of why I might have used this particular word in this context if it hadn't seen a context that kind of licensed that use before. Mm-hmm. But you as a hearer would like immediately be running through like, whoa, why is she using that description and coming up with some possible scenarios and then probing me for them? Like kind of checking your understanding of them. Because then we're in the space of intention, right? Like what is meant behind the words? Why these words as opposed to these words? And then you're running through your knowledge of what you know about me, what I might have previously said about my relationship with my mother, and you're just pulling in all kinds of other information that you have.
0: Yeah, the idea that like we are almost like built to deal with this novelty and the unexpected. Yeah. So like we are like human beings when it comes to language processing, but also just sort of general existing in the world, I think are quite adaptable.
1: Yeah.
0: And I don't know, like LLMs supposedly are like basically trained, and then they have their parameters that are like the way that they are.
1: Yeah.
0: And yes, they can be updated as you go, but you never see it updated like that drastically.
1: Right.
0: Where they just can learn a new concept in that very specific context.
1: Yeah.
0: Like just like that, like a human being could.
1: Yeah, and that's what makes us really wonderful. We have these slow, incremental ways of learning, much like an LLM, where it's through the accumulation of tons of input and lots of patterns. But yeah, we also have this very nimble, I've detected something weird, and I'm going to go explore for why this is happening. Mm-hmm. And that impulse and ability to explore and gather new information, I think, is something that is really human. And I think that researchers are trying to build into some agents. And you might have more to say about that, Brooklyn, actually.
0: Yeah, you know, I was gonna ask. So, like, one of the things we've talked about today is the statistical learning in LLMs. Like, that's really what they're built on. And to be more specific, most of the what we call pre-training is essentially predicting the next word, right? So they're like, okay, here's a word, and they're trained to just predict what comes next. So they know how to put a sentence together in a linear fashion. But there's also, like you said, like people are sort of trying to come up. So that got us quite a long ways, where we had like something like ChatGPT that can sort of generate language that is convincing. But now, like you said, yeah, they're starting to try to do a variety of different things to figure out how to make them even more human-like, I guess, would be the goal.
1: Or intelligent.
0: Yeah,
1: because LLMs are not really that smart, right?
0: Yeah.
1: Because they lack this whole component of thinking and exploring and gathering information when there's a signal that that's required.
0: Yeah, and so I'm wondering, like, those... Some of these extra steps that they do afterwards, so for example, like sort of human in the loop, like reinforcement learning. So one thing that ChatGPT was trained with, in addition to just like predicting the next word for everything on the internet, was like actually interacting with like people that wanted to use a chatbot, and then having people like rate the outputs or something like that. And I'm wondering... where you think that sits in this sort of human versus machine? Like, do we ever see learning in humans that is anything like that? This sort of where we get feedback on our language use, maybe, and adjust, and or do you see any similarities or no?
1: Yeah, that's a really interesting question. So, yes, I think we get feedback all the time because. We learn language in socially interactive contexts. So the most simple form of feedback that we get is whether there is engagement in the other person, whether there is understanding in another person, and what the person produces in response. So I'm sure that that is a huge, huge component of a child's language learning. That's a little bit different, though, than the kind of reinforcement that the chatbots are getting, right? Basically, they're getting the signal of, I like this response, I don't like this response. And so their output is being steered in a particular direction. Whereas we as humans, like, we have our own agendas, mm-hmm. you know?
0: Yeah.
1: Like, if you've ever interacted with a toddler, you know just how hard it is to shape their behavior by basically saying, I like what you're doing, I don't like what you're doing. So that that autonomy and that intrinsic goal and intentionality that comes with every human, I think, is part of the mix in a way that is just not with the LLMs.
0: Yeah. Yeah. No, and I completely agree. I think some of it just boils down to as well, like, I believe you said this actually, but it's in my brain, like, we can get very used to looking at human beings and the human brain as a computational system, and forget that it's a biological system that has a lot more complexities than we really know anything about. So whether the human brain can be like reduced to a big matrix of numbers or something, like that seems to be sort of where some of this research is trying to go,
1: mm-hmm.
0: And maybe not super... successfully.
1: Yeah, and one of the things that just always comes up for me is that as biological creatures, we have limitations that are just inescapable, mm-hmm. right? In the form of the bodies that we have and cognitively, the memory systems that we have. We live in the evanescence of time, and our memories are really fleeting. We don't retain the volume of information that an LLM does. You know, LLMs have been known to problematically spew out verbatim copyrighted words in mm-hmm. response to prompts, and it's highly unlikely that, you know, a typical human would do that in the middle of a conversation.
0: Yeah.
1: But they also have, like, we have tiny, tiny short-term memories. We can barely remember a 10-digit phone number long enough to write it down. And these computational systems now have context windows of, well, you know better than me, hundreds of thousands of words now?
0: I think it's in the millions.
1: In the millions
0: now.
1: Yeah.
0: I think when we taught the course, it was maybe 10 million was the biggest one I found, but yeah. I wouldn't be surprised if it's bigger now.
1: So that's inconceivable from the perspective of human memory capacity, right? Mm-hmm. And that's what makes them so fast in so many ways. So then the question is, like, what are we doing with language that allows us to produce an output that's kind of roughly similar to what LLMs are doing, but with this really hard biological constraint? And I think the answer is because we're recruiting many other cognitive systems.
0: Mm-hmm.
1: And what's really interesting, too, is that as psycholinguists, we get so much information about how language works by seeing where it breaks down or where the vulnerabilities are. And one of my favorite things to teach about is, I just did it, disfluencies. So those little words like little pauses. And the reason they occur in natural speech is because we actually, our memories are too puny to precompile an entire sentence before we start speaking. So we start generating a sentence while still working out what we're going to say downstream. And sometimes we run into a glitch where we've uttered the part that we've precompiled, but we're still struggling to, like, fish out a word from memory or to figure out how to express a concept that's maybe a little bit complicated or use a sentence structure that's a little complicated. So these are the locations where you would see these disfluencies. Many people have been trained to think of them as blemishes, things that you should not produce if at all possible. And if you've ever taken a Toastmasters class, like, there is someone in the room who is counting your ums and then telling you at the end of your speech how many of them you produced. So what's fascinating is that these disfluencies are actually very valuable information to hearers because they signal that something complicated is coming up. And just as for speakers, it takes a little longer to produce something complex, for hearers, it takes a little longer and a little bit more cognitive effort to comprehend something complex. So it's like a little bit of a signal, like, pay attention here, something tricky is coming up.
0: Mm-hmm.
1: And studies have shown that if you take all the disfluencies out of speech, that comprehension actually deteriorates because now we're missing these cues. People are blown away when they hear about
0: yeah.
1: this. To me, one of the points where we really diverge in interesting ways from LLMs, presumably these cues are so valuable to us because we have this, as listeners, we have the same kinds of mind as the speaker does, with the same memory limitations and the same biological constraints. Now, an LLM could be trained to produce disfluencies in the patterns that humans would. It could learn that disfluencies are more likely before certain words or phrases. So it could generate them in a human-like way. But it's not generating them because they're running out of memory.
0: Mm-hmm.
1: And on the comprehension side, they would get no benefit from the disfluencies that a human would produce. So that, I think, is an example where we're really encountering a fundamentally different form of cognition when we interact with LLMs.
0: Mm-hmm. Yeah. Yeah, no, that's very well said. We're just about out of time, so I'm just going to ask you one more question that I'm curious about to sort of end us off. Like, we've talked a lot about, you know, these sort of big picture questions of, like, language in humans versus machines. And I'm wondering why or if you think these questions are particularly important, given that LLMs are becoming sort of something that a lot of people use every day and perhaps are misunderstood. Why do you think these kinds of questions and having this sort of understanding is important?
1: Yeah, I think it's massively important, right? Because they are infiltrating so many parts of society. Just yesterday, I was at a library event that was discussing the role of AI in the arts. And should people be using AI as part of their creative process? And I think the answer to that question really comes down to your understanding of what they're doing and your understanding of your own cognition as well. So what are you giving up if you're outsourcing some of that cognition to an LLM? And what can you expect the LLM to be able to grasp or not to grasp? So that's just one example of where how you answer those questions really, really impacts how, if and how you use these tools. We have such illiteracy around linguistics. I think even more than English majors, I think it should be a required course in high school. You know, mm-hmm. we require high schoolers to learn the fundamentals of chemistry and physics. And I think in the moment that we are right now, a basic understanding of how language is put together is really, really crucial just as a, in order to have any kind of framework for understanding LLMs. And what I would say, I think, is to people who use LLMs, I really feel that they should come every time you prompt an LLM, the output should be preambled with something to the effect of a cooperative human might be likely to say X,
0: yeah.
1: right? As a way of kind of showing that the LLM is reproducing something that humans have said that it has been trained on, but that it's not engaged in the thinking and intentionality that, you know, a human would have in producing that answer. So until we have a much, much deeper literacy, I feel like that should be just like standard regulation on all chatbots.
0: That's so simple too. And can really shift that sort of the mindset behind what the user is experiencing essentially. Sadly, that's all the time we have.
1: Rats.
0: I know. It's been so nice to have you here and to catch up and talk about this course. So I just want to say thank you so much for being here.
1: It was such a delight. Thanks for having me, Brooklyn.
0: Thanks for tuning in to this episode of Linguistically Aware. We hope you enjoyed our deep dive into the fascinating world of linguistics. If you'd like to learn more about linguistics, please visit our website, calgarylinguistics.ca. Until next time, keep exploring the beauty of language.

0: Hello, everybody. Welcome to Movie Night with SIFF. My name is Clinton Hallahan. I work marketing cool stuff at SIFF. These are my compatriots. Jocelyn, say hello.
1: Hello.
0: And this is Adam, our programmer du jour, the ultimate movie man. Say hi, Adam.
2: Hi, Adam.
1: How come Adam gets a title and I don't?
0: Because your title is too long. Would you like to explain it all?
1: No, but like Knower of All Films would be fun because I do know a lot of movies.
0: Film Lord Jocelyn over here.
1: Thank you.
0: Film God.
1: Yes.
0: Starting to feel like a film god. Film god.
2: Yeah. Jocelyn's more of a film god than I am. So yeah. Happy with that.
1: Thank you. Yeah. Thank you, Adam.
0: Welcome to the show. Thank you for being here. We are broadcasting on CGSW 90.9 FM in Calgary, in Mocahintas. We are so excited today because we are talking about the festival slate, the upcoming bangers coming to cinemas and festivals near you, far from you, all over the planet. We're in that lovely period of time where you get to scroll on the internet and get to see critics at cons say this sucked. And then a couple months later, you get to see if they were correct or not. Usually are not. How's everybody doing today?
2: Great. We've had a lot of festivals going, and there's still a lot more leading up to SIFF in September. So tons of movies. It's been a good year of movies so far, but lots still to come.
1: Adam, you got to tell the listeners where you've been for the last week.
2: I went to a little conference in Banff called Show Canada, which was pretty amazing. It was kind of like a Canadian cinema con. Got to learn about all the movies coming out and super excited to see where the industry of film in cinema is going to go, going to the theaters.
0: Was anybody talking about IMAX potentially selling to somebody?
2: No.
0: That's news broke while you were there.
2: Yeah, that's a very new news. Yeah.
0: I hope Apple buys them so that we can have IMAX ratio iPads and watch IMAX movies
2: sure.
0: on iPads. Or maybe they'll finally make a TV in IMAX aspect ratio. That'd be kind of neat. I'd buy that.
2: There was a lot of talk about how the tabloids and the newspapers are trying to say cinema is dead and streaming is taking over. But the conversations there were more around how cinema is not dead. People are still really wanting to go to the theaters. Gen Z is coming out in droves to go and support films. And so it's just about trying to get the right films to the right audience at the right time. But people are not leaving the cinemas. People want to go to the movie theaters.
0: Was anybody there from Warner Brothers Clockwork? Because they're interesting to me. They seem to be cooking with gas.
2: Yeah, Clockwork is a really fresh new thing. They don't have really anything on their slate yet. Their first release is going to be, I think it was just at Cannes, they remastered Ken Russell's The Devils.
0: Mm-hmm.
2: And that was their first like real release, in quotes, I guess. But their first fresh film is going to be the new Sean Baker mm-hmm. film, which is like a big deal. And so I guess Clockwork is going to be their... They're like more indie arm. They're more artistic arm. And then I think the second one is the new Park Chan-wook
0: mm-hmm.
2: that they've been slowly talking about and casting and
0: written by
2: S. Craig Zahler. So there's some really interesting things in the pipeline for Warner Brothers Clockwork. Warner Brothers talked a lot about 2025 being a huge year for them with like Sinners and One Battle After Another and so many other big hits. And so Clockwork could be more of maybe like the war darling type films.
0: I love that. Guys, should we talk about some of our most anticipated festival / major release / good movies coming out from now till the end of the calendar year? Stuff we want to see at the festival, stuff we might get at the festival, stuff we maybe won't get at the festival, but stuff we're anticipating nonetheless. Jocelyn, what's your first and most anticipated or among your anticipated films coming up this year?
1: Ooh, I'm going to do a very, very random pick, but I was just browsing Tribeca's lineup.
0: Mm-hmm.
1: And at the time that this podcast will be posted, it will probably be happening. The one I'm really excited for is called Doc Meets World. What is that, you might ask? It's a documentary about Boy Meets World. Have either of you seen the show?
0: Yes. Very much so.
1: Amazing. See, although we think that we are from different generations, we share common threads.
2: And it's Mr. Feeney.
0: It is Mr. Feeney. But most importantly for young men of my age, it's Topanga. So give us the documentary about Topanga, what she's up to now.
2: She has a podcast called Pod Meets World.
1: She does.
2: And
1: I'm pretty sure Ryder Strong and Will Fredel.
2: Yeah.
1: Fredel.
2: I imagine this makes it into the doc.
1: I think so.
2: Yeah.
1: Because they're...
2: It's all about
1: they're
2: that.
1: All in the doc. She was also recently on Dancing with the Stars.
0: Oh, goodness gracious.
1: I'm really up to date with the Boy Meets World.
2: She's a huge wrestling fan.
1: Really?
2: Yeah. She's been at a lot of wrestling events.
1: Oh, interesting.
2: Yep.
0: Jocelyn, what made you love Boy Meets World so much?
1: Ooh, that's a really good question. But a little anecdote that I remember is when I was in grade 2, we had to write down, we had these like little tiny journal notebook things, and we had to write down like what we did. And I was always like, I was watching Boy Meets World. And it's my favorite show because it's about these college students and it's so cool. And I was like 7 years old when I was watching like the reruns on TV because, yes, I am young. But nonetheless, as like a 7-year-old, it was cool to just watch a movie about kids that were like older than me. And I just thought they were so fun. And then looking back on it, it's just very charming and nostalgic. And it actually deals with like some dark subject matter, but like in really mature ways. And I think it's not too, what should I say? Like, I feel like it's a TV show that you can, even like as an adult, you can look back and think, no, that was actually quite smart. Mm. It's not just fluff.
2: Sometimes. I just went to see Heartthrob Rob Anderson, and he did a little, he's the guy who does like the 90s watchbacks.
1: Oh,
2: and
1: yeah.
2: I kind of make fun of them. And like alcoholics and alcoholism in the 90s TV shows were always so cheesy. And there's the Boy Meets World one where it's like, Sean has like a drink at a party and then literally the next day everybody's like, we're so worried about you being an alcoholic. And he's punching his girlfriend and he's just going downhill. It's like he had one drink at
1: oh
2: a
1: my
2: party.
1: God, do you remember that?
2: And people are, they go like off the wall and it's like, it's all in like clean, like good natured things, but it's just like, it's a little bit much sometimes.
1: Okay,
2: a little heavy handed, but you're right. Like it's good messages. It's like handled really well. So.
1: Yeah.
0: Adam, what's one of your most anticipated movies of the upcoming slate?
2: Well, should I just talk about Tribeca since we were already there?
1: Let's talk about Tribeca.
0: Talk about whatever you like,
2: the couple
0: man.
2: At Tribeca that sound really cool. Obviously the big new Questlove doc. Mm-hmm. Questlove has become the doc man. He's the drummer for The Roots for many years, the drummer for what's that show?
1: Jimmy Fallon.
2: Yeah, I couldn't remember which. He's the band leader, yeah. But like such an amazing, such a talented and knowledgeable human about everything music. And he's got the new Earth, Wind & Fire documentary.
0: Mm-hmm.
2: That sounds really awesome. There's a documentary about the two amazing stars of Mr. Show, mm-hmm. Bob Odenkirk and David Cross, called Bob and David Climb Machu Picchu, which just sounds fantastic. And then a narrative one that sounds really cool is Zach Woods, who you might know from like Silicon Valley and the Office, stuff like that. He actually directed a short a few years ago called Dave that was really big. We played it at SIFF and starred Will Ferrell. But he's doing his first feature, and it's called The Accompanist, starring Aubrey Plaza. And so that's going to be a big premiere at Tribeca.
0: One of the producers on that movie from right here in Calgary, Alberta, Canada.
2: Exciting.
0: So it's going to be very exciting for her. You guys have been talking about Tribeca for a little bit, and I see nobody has mentioned the new directorial effort from Katie Holmes, Joey herself, of Dawson's Creek fame. It's called Happy Hours, and it's a New York romantic drama about lovers reuniting. So could this be her, movie that I can never remember the name of? That one where the Koreans meet each other in New York later.
2: Past lives.
0: Yeah.
2: Her past lives.
0: But it's Happy Hours.
1: I saw her previous directorial effort. I don't know if it was her first one. It was called Alone Together.
0: Mm-hmm.
1: Did either of you see that?
0: No, was it good?
1: No, not really. It was about like two people that get It was either like two people that get snowed in somewhere, or it's like COVID and they have to like lock down together, and like kind of like a romantic comedy. But it was too cheesy.
0: Yeah.
1: Yeah. So I wonder what this is going to be like. But quick interception, because Adam mentioned Zach Woods and Silicon Valley. Mm-hmm. I just looked up this new film called That Friend, which stars somebody else from Silicon Valley. Josh Brenner. Do you know who that is?
2: Who is he?
1: Oh, okay. Oh, crap. Now you're going to... Oh, you're putting me on the spot. I have to remember his name. He plays like the friend that goes to work for the friend that stays at the company that everybody else leaves. Oh, what is his name?
2: Here. Oh, he's like Big Eddie.
1: Yes. Yeah. Big Head. Big Head. Eddie, yes. Okay. So I just looked up this film, and it has some great adjectives some great adverbs and adjectives in the, what's it called? The log line that's really reeling me in. So we got cackling.
0: Okay.
1: And we got bombastic.
0: Ooh.
1: And then noun, shenanigans. So those three things together just they spark my interest. And it's about a guy that takes his new girlfriend to Palm Springs for a romantic getaway, and then his like best friend shows up and kind of like is like the shit disturber, and then cackling shenanigans ensue.
0: Hooray!
1: I think that sounds like fun, and it has Billy Lord in it, Carrie Fisher's daughter, who I have loved in everything I've seen her in, except for Star Wars, but that's not her fault.
0: She was a real standout in the David Duchovny HBO vehicle Californication. She was excellent in that show.
1: Oh, I didn't know she was in that.
0: She's excellent.
1: I know her from Scream Queens, mid-show, but she is fantastic in it.
2: I think Tribeca is kind of aligning itself as this festival that has a lot of more like crowd audience friendly films. We had a few from it last year, and we tend to program quite a few from Tribeca for SIFF, and I think our audiences align really well. They don't have the films that are going to be like necessarily the Oscar ones or like huge jury like critical successes, but like they have the films that hit audiences and audiences love and are big crowd pleasers.
1: Do you remember which ones we had from Tribeca last year?
2: We had Our Hero Baltazar from Tribeca last year. We had On a String from Tribeca last year, which were like really fun, quirky, weird,
1: definitely crowd pleaser,
2: but like crowd pleaser ones. And we had Rosemead was from Tribeca as well.
1: Right.
0: You heard it here first, folks. Calgarians are the New Yorkers of Canada. I'm going to jump in here, just bounce around to a con one, mostly because I have to keep my brand together. I am extremely excited for The Diary of a Chambermaid by Romanian director Radu Jude. The absolute boy is back. The director of such a brilliant, perfect, unimpeachable film such as Dracula last year, and Do Not Expect Too Much from the End of the World previous years.
2: And the SIFF selection, Bad Luck Banging or Loony Porn.
0: That's right.
2: A few years ago.
0: And listen to this. This log line has everything you want from a Radu Jude movie. It says, a Romanian housekeeper, boom, working class Romanian, in Bordeaux, in a different country, this in this case, France, Romanian, fish out of water, perfect, rehearses for a theater adaptation. Okay, so now we have a theater production in the movie, which is a standby for Radu of a classic novel. He has to adapt something out of copyright. This has everything I want from a Radu Jude movie, and I will be there with money in hand. Jocelyn, give us another movie you're looking forward to.
1: Ooh, a movie from Cannes. Let's go with that. Ooh, which one should I talk about? Let's talk about Club Kid, because it's getting a lot of buzz.
2: It's like the buzziest film from Cannes for sure.
1: So it's directed by Jordan Firstman. Adam, when did you first hear about him?
2: I know very little about Jordan Firstman.
1: Oh, okay.
2: Honestly, I guess I started learning about him in I Love LA.
1: Yeah.
2: And he was kind of like every scene he's in, he just kind of steals it and is really funny, really charming. And I've like looked back and like, I know he's like a podcast. He has like a big podcast, and he's, there's another feature that was supposed to be really interesting. I never got to see it, but he's kind of like a little bit known on the, on the like indie comedy world. But yeah, this one is kind of like blowing up crazy. Mm-hmm. Yeah.
1: I love when a random like celebrity directs a movie and then you're like, wait, what? Like, where did this come from? And I know him mostly from my favorite song. Sorry, this is explicit. It's called I Want to See My Friend's Dicks. It is the...
0: The Richards.
1: Great. Yeah, The Richards. It's the best written song of all time. It will go down in history. And just from that song and the music video mixed with his performance in I Love LA, I'm excited to see what he makes out of his brilliant, brilliant... twisted brain.
2: Yeah, it's being sort of like lauded as like Big Daddy with like a more emotional crux to it.
1: Oh.
2: So it's like, it sounds very silly, very funny, but then also like quite mature. Mm-hmm. And has like an emotional hit. Yeah, it was like, there were all these buyers. It was selected for Cannes out of competition, or mm-hmm. was it in a certain regard? It was somewhere. It wasn't in the Palme d'Or competition. But yeah, this is one everyone's been talking about. And then all the buyers were lining up to try to purchase it. And A24 ended up buying it for a pretty hefty sum, I think.
1: Cool. Clinton, do you know who we're talking about?
0: Absolutely.
1: Okay. Yeah. Just checking. Did you watch I Love LA?
0: I watched clips of it as it was served to me on various algorithms.
2: I saw Jordan Firstman. I saw the little thing after in a standing ovation for Cub Kid where he grabbed the mic and he asked if anyone has any Coke.
1: Of course he did.
2: And it's canned, so probably somebody did.
1: Somebody hooked him up afterwards.
0: Is the house style of Sif can or con?
2: I don't know. I go back and forth.
0: I'm going with con because it makes me sound like a sophisticate.
2: Yeah. James Con.
0: I got another con.
1: Yeah.
0: I'm taking the chalk bet. I'm taking the big one. I'm taking the one everybody was talking about going in and will probably be the one that everybody talks about the most this year, which is Teenage Sex and Death at Camp Miasma. Mm-hmm. Jane Schoenbrunn is back. I saw the TV glow. A standout. One that everybody in this room loved, absolutely, with no reservations.
1: Clinton.
0: A perfect movie. And she is back with a highly anticipated coming of age midnight horror feature. Everything I've heard from this from the Cannes screenings and early screenings has been that it is a banger, and I cannot wait.
2: Yeah, I just at Show Canada, I saw a few more clips for this film. It comes out in like early August, so it's like a summer hit. And Jane like knocked it out of the park. It's like super meta Friday the 13th VHS grimy stuff, but mm-hmm. with like a David Lynch edge. Gillian Anderson looks great in it. The killer creature thing called Little Death or Petite Mort for the French speaking people is like a fantastic little double entendre. It looks so amazing. And Mubi's releasing this one, and I hope somebody does it in Calgary, but they're actually re-releasing Jane's first two films as well, so you'll be able to see the films that they made on the big screen before Camp Miasma comes out in August.
0: Honestly, I think a lot of people want Jane to be David Lynch 2.0, but honestly, if she came out and became Wes Craven 2.0, I would be really happy with that.
2: I want to see Jane be David Cronenberg 2.0.
0: Oh, I love that.
2: I think Jane's sort of sentiment towards body horror has been obviously touched on, but I think they could really push into the body horror world and really like elevate.
0: Jocelyn, you got another pick for us?
1: Well, I was thinking back to something you said, Clinton, for both of you. When a film comes out of a major festival and has poor reviews, does that make you want to watch it more or less?
0: More.
2: I think, middling is less, but like very poor reviews is like always intriguing.
0: The ones that I look forward to the most are the ones that film at Cannes, get completely panned, and then disappear as everybody's like, what do we do next?
2: Yeah.
0: Those are the ones I'm always most interested in.
1: So I've been kind of living under a rock for the past month or so. So I haven't read any reviews, but I do remember hearing that Nicholas Winding Refn's new movie tanked.
2: Yeah.
1: But that makes me intrigued because I pretty sure I've loved every other thing he has done. So I'm curious as to maybe, like, does he go too far? Does he not go far enough? Like, what made people hate it so much?
2: Yeah, I'm a huge Refn fan. Like, yeah. I've always loved him, but he's always someone who's, like, totally style over substance.
1: Yeah.
2: And that doesn't work for everybody. This one, it was programmed out of competition, which was, like, kind of a little telling that maybe it wasn't seen as like that level of a film for the Cannes audience, but it's Refn and he is Cannes, so mm-hmm. you have to like bring him there. Mm-hmm. It's already coming out in the summer, so it's like not slated for like award season yeah. stuff really. But I did see him at like the press junket after, and I guess he had like a near-death experience.
0: Yeah, his heart
2: over the last while sprung leak. And he kind of broke down and talked about that. And I guess that is a lot about what this film is about. And oh, so he had this whole conversation about it in the press junket. So I'm always excited to see this was one of my most anticipated mm-hmm. for the festival when it was announced. And even with like the reviews being like, yeah, it not very good, I'm still really wanting to see it.
1: Yeah, I love his style. It's so singular and beautiful.
2: Yeah.
1: Have you seen The Neon Demon?
2: Yeah.
1: What did you think of that one? Because I know that one also has its fair share of haters.
2: I think for me, the problem with it is it's like too accessible. Like I like his stuff that's totally style over yeah. substance. That's just all vibes.
1: Yeah.
2: Where Neon Demon is like trying to be a little more of like a campy, like have a story mm-hmm. and kind of some like thriller aspects and stuff. But I still really liked it. And just recently they've been talking about it because apparently that's why Neon is called Neon, the production company or distributor, because of Neon Demon.
1: Because of Neon Demon.
0: Yeah, I'm with Adam on this one. I want Refn at his weirdest, and people walking out and being mad about it makes me want it all the more. Jumping back to his near-death experience, the greatest video game creator of all time, Hideo Kojima, his big thing is taking celebrities that he loves, doing full-body scans of them and putting them in his games, either as major or minor characters. He's done this with Guillermo del Toro, Elle Fanning, George Miller is a big character mm-hmm. in one of his, and he did it with Nicholas Winding Refn. And then after this near-death experience that he had, they reworked his entire thing in it to have him on like a heart support machine, and you have to like bring him parts to fix his heart support machine. And so he's in Death Stranding 2.
1: That's so cool.
0: Adam, give us another pick.
2: Yeah, Ken, should we talk about the competition, the Palme d'Or competition?
0: Give us a palm.
2: Because there's a lot of films that are up for it. We're still right in the middle of Cannes right now while we're recording this. So nothing has been decided. But what we've been hearing, there's a few kind of front runners for the Palm and some of the other awards. I think before the festival going in, this was the front runner. It was like the film to beat. And I think it still might be, and it's Fjord by Christian Mungiu.
0: Yes.
2: I think he has a Palm already once. And this one has Renata Rinsva and Sebastian Stan, who are both people that we love in our films at SIFF. This one sounds very powerful. We got Pawlikowski with Fatherland this year. That is getting some crazy reviews. Minotaur by the director of Loveless and Leviathan is getting great reviews. I think these are kind of ones to beat. Ryusuke Hamaguchi, the Drive My Car director, is back with a 196-minute film.
0: Let's go.
2: Called All of a Sudden, and that one's pretty high up on the list.
0: Calling a movie that long, All of a Sudden.
2: All of a Sudden, yeah.
0: Very cute.
2: So, yeah, those would be kind of the ones that seem to be floating really high in conversations for the Palm. We've also got a new Pedro Almodovar in the competition called Bitter Christmas, which sounds, I mean, Pedro's always worth checking out. And then just two more in the competition are Coward, which I don't think is screened yet, by Lucas Daunt, who did the film Close, if anyone saw that at SIFF a few years ago, like absolutely destroying movie, mm-hmm. like emotionally destroying. This one, I think, was finished like right before the festival. But he's a festival fave, so that one I think will probably do pretty well. And then the South Korean sci-fi one is getting a lot of buzz by Na Hong Jin, called Hope. The trailers are out for that one, and it's like, it looks crazy. It's like just a bananas South Korean sci-fi that is going to be, I think, one of the big international films that will do well in other markets as well.
0: Yes, from the director of The Wailing, which
2: yeah,
0: is
2: The Wailing and The Chaser. Yeah.
0: Yeah. Yeah. So those are going to be fantastic. I mean, none of these are Street Fighter.
2: None of these are Street Fighter. Before we leave Cannes, I want to say one more.
0: Yeah.
2: Do it. Or can we, before we leave Cannes?
1: Yeah.
2: Quentin Depue.
0: Yes.
2: We always have to talk about Quentin Depue.
1: We love him.
0: Every time.
2: He is at Cannes every year. He does two, maybe three films every year. This year he has two. One is called Vertiginous, which is an animated film, which I don't think he has done before. And then the other one is an English language one called Full Fill, and it's starring Kristen Stewart, who I think we all love, and Woody Harrelson.
0: Ooh.
2: And also bringing back some older Quentin Depue actors. They've got Tim and Eric, Tim Heidecker, Eric Wareheim, back at the cross set in Cannes. So always love a Quentin Depue. So super excited to see what both of these are.
0: Tim and Eric at Cannes. In tuxes, back together in the audience, giving each other a hug. That photo did my soul a great deal of good.
2: I love it.
1: Clinton, did you ever see Yannick?
0: No. You have told me to watch it, though, and that I would enjoy it.
1: You need to watch it.
0: Also specifically, Selena told me to watch that movie. So two people have come out apropos of absolutely nothing, telling me to watch this movie, which both intrigues and scares me.
1: What I think about this you movie? Will love it.
0: Yeah.
1: You're going to laugh your butt off.
0: Okay,
1: great movie.
0: I can't wait.
2: We were talking about Street Fighter.
0: Tell me about Street Fighter, Adam.
2: Street Fighter. So when Street Fighter was announced, it was like, why does anybody care about this? Mm-hmm. Who wants to be Street Fighter again? And then the whole cast was being announced, and it's like a crazy cast. Some good, some terrible, some insane. Orville Peck is in this movie, which is crazy. 50 Cent, Jason Momoa, wrestlers, Roman Reigns, Cody Rhodes. And then you've got comedians Andrew Schultz, who knows, you got Eric Andre in this. It's like a pretty wild cast for a Street Fighter movie, but still it was like very skeptical. But now that the trailers have started to come out, and you find out that it's Kateo Sakurai who's directing it, who did lots of Eric Andre show, he did the film Bad Trip, he did a bunch of directing on the show Beef and the show Dave. And so he's got like a visual style that's interesting, and it looks like a full-on comic book video game. Mm-hmm. It looks kind of crazy. If Eric Andre does some funny things, like, I'm down for it. So I think this could be a pretty fun. It's very different than like what Mortal Kombat is this year, which it's they're for the audiences they're for, which is totally fine. But Street Fighter could be something that kind of like almost in a Scott Pilgrim-y type way. It feels very like vibrant and fresh.
0: This is important to me because I just watched the film Time Cops, which is a like almost a Street Fighter spin-off movie where Street Fighter characters are cops and go back in time. And it's Street Fighter through the lens of like Shaolin Soccer or Ricky O. And it was wonderful. So I can't wait.
2: Yeah, very Shaolin Soccer vibes for this one too. Yeah, flying around, kicking, jumping. Mm-hmm.
0: Yeah, everybody's doing the flying hurricane kick back and forth.
2: Yeah.
0: Can't wait.
2: Fireballs.
0: Yeah. It's called a Hadouken, okay?
1: Keep an eye out for Noah Centineo and his thick neck.
2: And he's the lead, basically.
1: Is he?
2: I think in this. He's Ken.
0: Yeah. James Gray. James Gray has a new one out that people are enjoying called Paper Tiger. That one twigs for me because as listeners to this podcast know, I'm a big fan of the Brad Pitt sci-fi vehicle Ad Astra. I think it's one of the more slept on sci-fi movies of the last decade or so. And I think it should be required. Like, I think when you have a child as a man, you should be issued a pack of diapers, a pack of puppy pads to change those diapers on, and a Blu-ray copy of Ad Astra, because it's one of the more explicit looks at like male isolation and ambition at the cost of happiness and family life, and how even if you get on that planet, not much out there. It's just another planet, you know. You've scaled the mountain, but it's just planet bleakness and black, and it's a wonderful little film, and that film enough is enough for me to check out Paper Tiger and be very excited.
2: Yeah, Paper Tiger, we're super excited about. We're back at Cannes now talking about competition films, which is totally fine. Something that's interesting about the Cannes competition is very few American films this year.
0: Yeah.
2: Really only two. It was Paper Tiger, James Gray, which stars Adam Driver, Scarlett Johansson. I don't know if you saw the videos, but Scarlett wasn't there and they were like trying to FaceTime her during the standing ovation, which was pretty funny. But yeah, this looks like a really, really strong film. I'm sure we'd love to have it at the festival this year. I'm sure it'll be talked about during award contention. And then the other American film is the Ira Sachs film, The Man I Love, starring Rami Malek. I think this played a couple nights ago, and it's just had some really, really strong reviews. I really loved his film Passages from a couple years ago. Just like a beautiful, beautiful film. But I mean, it's American, but it's also a co-pro, I think, with France, I want to say. So it's not as like, it's not American Hollywood the way that some films that have been in the competition in the past have been.
0: All right. We're talking about the more recent festivals, but what from some of the year's earlier festivals, what is coming out from those and what are you guys looking forward to from something like Sundance?
2: Yeah, we got Sundance from January. Do you have anything, Jocelyn?
1: Yeah, I do. So you both may or may not know that I am obsessed with the royal family.
0: You are?
1: I am.
2: Go on.
1: Huh. I am. I am mostly for the drama of it all, specifically Megxit. I thought that was amazing. And I am always interested in their careers post-royal life. Like, what are they going to do? And one of the things that Megan did is she actually produced a documentary that's at Sundance. Mm. And it's called Cookie Queens. And it's about
2: the Girl Scouts.
1: The Girl Scouts. And I just think that sounds absolutely delightful.
0: Hmm. Do you think she was a Girl Scout? Did she went from Girl Scout to royalty?
1: She did.
0: That's a movie in and of itself.
2: That's a pipeline.
1: That's a pipeline.
2: Yeah.
1: Yes. So I just think it'll be a cute, feel-good documentary. And I'm just interested to see where Megan puts her name on things. Yeah.
2: Yeah, I think that was a pretty popular one at the festival. I think it comes out in the summer. So it's like,
1: cool.
2: Hasn't come out yet. But I think it was one that I remember when they announced the lineup, it was like, this sounds pretty cool.
1: Yeah.
2: Could be a fun one, but it's unfortunately coming out before SIFF, but we'll be able to see it soon.
1: Yeah, cool.
2: Yeah, I think the big one out of Sundance that has yet to come out is probably Josephine.
1: Mm-hmm.
2: Josephine is starring Channing Tatum, who might get an Oscar nomination, which is kind of crazy.
1: Yeah.
2: Another crazy pipeline of Magic Mike and Step Up. Oscar.
1: From Janet Jackson's backup dancer.
2: Yeah, Jackson backup to Oscar.
1: To Oscar.
2: Josephine, it seems like it might be, I don't know what, but it's like almost a remake of this Australian film we played at SIFF a few years ago called Blaze. About a really young girl, 8 or 9 years old, who sees a horrific event, and then sort of the downfall of like what happens with her and her family after her witnessing something so horrific. But Josephine is supposed to be super powerful. It won both the audience and jury award at Sundance, which is very rare. The only film to do that, the most recent film that did that, was Coda.
0: Yeah.
2: Mm-hmm. And we all know what happened with Coda. It won.
1: Shut up! I like that movie.
2: No,
1: I thought you were gonna make fun of it.
0: No,
1: oh,
0: no,
1: okay,
0: there's
1: good.
0: No Coda slander.
1: Sorry.
0: Here.
2: No, we all
1: so
2: know
1: many...
2: what happened with Coda. It won Best Picture.
1: It did. Sorry. So... I was going ahead of myself because a lot of my friends really don't like that movie.
2: Yeah.
1: And I think it's charming as well.
2: I think there's a lot of
0: your friends
2: for
0: are
2: it.
0: Wrong.
2: I think because it won the Oscar, it's like overrated for people. But that sort of angle of winning those two prizes and being a precursor for some Oscar love, I think. That'll be a pretty huge one. Another one that I'm really excited about, I haven't seen, is Ha Chan Shake Your Booty, which is a pretty great title.
0: Yeah, it is.
2: In itself. And it's directed by Joseph Kubota Wladika, who we had his last film called Catch the Fair One. Did anybody see that at SIFF a few years ago?
1: I did not.
2: Kylie Race is in it. She was like, it was her first role as like an MMA fighter turned actor. She's recently been in like True Detective and like a few other things now. But this one just sounds, it's set in like the world of ballroom dancing competitions. and with a title like Ha Chan Shake Your Booty, like who doesn't want to see this?
0: I want to see it. because of the title and because of what it sounds like.
2: Yeah, we've got a couple. I don't know if you're going to talk about these, Jocelyn, but I had two more from Sundance that I was really interested and excited for, with directors kind of coming back and having another film.
1: Ooh, I think we had the same one.
2: Do you have the same ones?

0: I have a feeling it's going to be more like that.
1: Yeah.
0: More like the wackiness, not as intense as Joseph Gordon-Levitt's Mysterious Skin, which is very intense. I don't know why, but I have a feeling that that's where it's going.
1: Okay, good.
0: It's coming out pretty soon in August, so we'll get to find out.
1: Yeah.
0: But a good segue from that one mm-hmm. is that it's starring Olivia Wilde.
1: Yes.
0: Who also stars and directed another film at Sundance called The Invite.
2: Yes.
0: Which is coming out really soon. Her and Seth Rogen are a couple, and they're having a dinner party with another couple that lives upstairs that are played by Edward Norton and Penelope Cruz. It's insane. It's like so funny, so wild. I think like it's something to see with an audience because it's just like a laugh out loud crazy time. Olivia Wilde is great in it.
1: Yeah.
0: She plays the gamut of emotions and does everything. It's so fun. It's so weird. And it's actually written by some SIFF alumni, Will McCormick and Rashida Jones. Rashida Jones, who you probably know
1: yes.
0: from Parks and Rec and all those things. They're a writing duo, and they write things together. And they wrote a short film that we had called A Swim Lesson at SIFF a couple years ago. And Will has actually won an Oscar for one of his short films, If Anything Happens, I Love You. So they kind of teamed up. They wrote this adaptation of it's another film. I can't remember the title, but it's the film is just four people, four actors set in one apartment for 90 minutes. And it's like hilarious, crushing. It'll make you look at yourself and your own relationships. It's so, so good.
1: I love movies like that where you're confined to one location and like really heavily relies on like the dialogue and the actors. Mm-hmm. I find it so interesting, and these like little character studies of how people react in like these like confined spaces and the social dynamics and everything. And also, yeah, I think it'll be really fun. I'm excited to watch it.
0: Mm-hmm. It's great. I think that comes out pretty soon, so people will get a chance to see it.
2: Woo!
0: What about South by Southwest?
2: Tell me a few of your South by memories. Or no, did you go this year?
0: I didn't go this year.
2: Tell me a bit about your South by proxy memories and what you're looking forward to coming out of South by.
0: South by Southwest is a great festival, and it's another like really audience-focused festival. A lot of stuff has already come out. They did a lot of like early screenings of things that were going to come out right away, like Ready or Not 2 or Over Your Dead Body or any movie with Samara Weaving, apparently. Mm-hmm. They just go through that. But one that was really great from South By was Power Ballad. And that one's coming out pretty soon, starring Nick Jonas and Paul Rudd. Really great, super heartwarming, charming film. It's John Carney. So if you know John Carney films, you know what you're in for.
2: Mark Carney's brother.
0: Mark Carney's brother, John Carney, the Irish Mark Carney's brother. But some really cool things at South By this year, we had a lot of Canadian films at the South By Southwest Film Festival. There was a great East Coast film called The Snake about a woman who's starting to get into middle age but doesn't want to give up the partying rock star lifestyle, sleeping on people's couches. That's really fantastic. And then some thriller, in the woods thriller type film called A Safe Distance, and Seahorse, were just a couple Canadian films, narratives that were in the lineup. But then one Canadian documentary, that was really exciting. It ended up winning the Audience Award at South By, and then also won the Jury Award at Hot Docs. And it's directed by Banshee Hanahuse, who directed Before the Sun, which we had at SIFF a few years ago. And it's called Ceremony. Mm. And it's about Banshees, the indigenous area of sort of northern BC. There's some indigenous land there. And it's about the community that she's been a part of for many, many years. And it's supposed to be like a really, really beautiful, beautiful film that, I've played a bunch of festivals already and premiered at South by Southwest.
2: That sounds fantastic. Adam, we looked now, we looked past. What about future? What's coming up in Venice?
0: We're in speculation mode.
2: Speculation mode.
0: I think Venice is a really good one because that's kind of, TIFF also, but that seems too far away to really predict. what's going to happen. But Venice has some predictions of like what's going to be out there, and maybe that'll find a tip.

0: and maybe that'll fly into SIFF. Mm-hmm. Like, who knows? But Alejandro Iñárritu's film with Tom Cruise, Digger, where they dropped a giant shovel at Coachella this year, mm-hmm. and we're like, Digger's coming. Apparently, they did screen some footage of it at CinemaCon earlier this month or last month, but nobody else has seen any footage from it. The teasers are really, really vague, but it's a comedy. Sounds like a wacky comedy, and Tom Cruise is supposed to be actually very good in this, and they think it could be an Oscar role for him.
1: And, his first comedic role since, I don't know, Ghost Tropic Protocol. Thunder. Ghost Protocol was pretty funny.
0: But he, yeah, Digger is a potential, a pretty strong potential for Venice. I also think Martin McDonagh's new film, Wild Horse 9, is probably a strong contender for Venice, his follow-up to Banshees of Inisherin. It looks really, really funny.
2: I watched the trailer for it the other day.
0: John Malkovich is in it. Colin Farrell is in it again. It looks fantastic. And then Venice tends to be the Netflix hub. Cannes refuses to do Netflix films. Netflix refuses to put their films in theaters, so Cannes doesn't like that. Venice kind of ends up being the Netflix showcase mm-hmm. sometimes. And so The Adventures of Cliff Booth will likely be at Venice, directed by David Fincher.
1: Mr. Fincher. And they actually, they've actually given, it took David Fincher and Greta Gerwig for them to kind of move off their anti-theater thing. I think they drove a hard bargain. Both Greta Gerwig's Chronicles of Narnia and Cliff Booth are now not only going to have extended theater runs negotiated, but also a significant IMAX presence. So maybe the dominoes are starting to fall there, and they're finding that more and more filmmakers won't work with them because of these restrictions.
0: Yeah,
2: I'm very curious about Greta Gerwig's Narnia movie.
1: Are she doing the entire series? As many as possible, but the last one's kind of, I think they were too by the numbers, too unsurprising to fly. They were a little staid.
2: Yeah. What?
1: They were a little boring.
2: Oh. Yeah. Of the books. Is that what you mean? Wait, what are you talking about?
1: The last time they tried to make movies of it.
2: Oh, the last time they tried to make movies of it, they made three.
1: Yeah.
2: Mm-hmm. I think.
1: Yeah.
2: Yeah.
0: They didn't have Greta Gerwig.
2: No, yeah, they didn't have Greta Gerwig. I used to watch the BBC mm-hmm. Lion, the Witch, and the Wardrobe.
1: Yeah, it's
2: Narnia movies. They were great. But yeah.
0: Turkish Delight. That's the only thing I remember from
1: disgusting
0: those.
1: Food.
2: It's disgusting.
0: I like it.
2: What?
0: Yeah, I like a Turkish Delight.
1: I prefer the Japanese take on it, which is mochi. It's better.
2: No, I don't like it. I'm curious to see what her take is on it, especially because I felt like her first like really big budget film was Barbie, and we could definitely see Greta Gerwig's style and like her voice in that. Mm-hmm. And I'm curious to see how that translates into this like fantastical like children's series.
1: She still has time to cast Danny DeVito as Mr. Tumnus.
2: I think.
3: Hello. This is Vocal Chords on CJSW 90.9 FM. My name is Miike. Welcome to the show. We are going to start right away with a pretty large scale piece. This is going to be, today is going to be part one, and then we'll pick up from where we left off next time. So this is a pretty substantial work for voice and ensemble by composer Petr Kotik, originally from Czechia and based in the US. Perhaps his most known work is Many, Many Women, an adaptation of a text by Gertrude Stein of the same name, and an adaptation of an entire novella. So you can imagine the scope of the work. I read that one performance of this work was about 6 hours long in its entirety, and it was sort of edited and re-recorded for the album release, which is still quite substantial. I think it's reaching to 2 hours, 2.5 hours. So it's going to be good to split that into two. And really, really suitable for the vocal cords show. I really hope you would enjoy. And before we dive in, maybe a few words about the work itself. One of the interesting things about this piece, you will hear in the next hour, there is not much focus on hierarchy in terms of how movements relate to each other. If we can call movements, you know, there is a sense of lingering on particular phrases, and the writing also informs that. There is a lot of repetition and not so much emphasis on, you know, introduction, development, like the big climax, etc. When I was reading the description and listening to the piece, I felt that we can say that music is a time-based art form, right? It happens over time. But this piece is almost like space-based, almost like it allows you to be in the moment. It envelops the space around you, almost like an installation, if you want to kind of experiment with your listening in that way. But I think the composition itself will speak way better for itself. I'm very, very excited to start our exploration of this piece. So let's turn to the music now. Again, this is about an hour long. This is the first part. At the top of the hour, you can expect to hear the CJSW station announcement. But other than that, I don't want to interrupt it, just so that we can immerse ourselves in the music. And I will meet you after that. So this is Many, Many Women, composed by Peter Kotik, set on the text by Gertrude Stein of the same name. The composition is from 1978. And the text is from 1910. The performance is by the members of SEM Ensemble and Ostrowska Banda. I will play this recording that came out of the Sabrosa label from Belgium. I hope you enjoy. Once again, welcome to Vocal Chords here on CJSW 90.9 FM.

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This is the Vocal Chords Show. My name is Melike. And as I've announced at the beginning of this piece, we are dedicating the majority of our time, almost all of our time, to the first part of the composition by Petr Kotik, Many, Many Women, with the text by Gertrude Stein of the same name. The performance was by SEM Ensemble and Ostravska Banda. This particular recording digitally released from Sub Rosa label earlier this year. I will certainly save this album for the next time, part two, and we can talk more about it. But if you've missed the announcement at the beginning, you can find the podcasted versions as always on cjsw.com or the CJSW mobile app if you'd like to check out the beginning. In our final set, I have three pieces I've chose for you from the chart list, so it's good to keep in touch with what is newly released, especially from Canadian and local artists. I am going back to Calgary collaboration, Fiona Marchetto and Sean Marchetto. Sad Dad Poetry. Fiona Marchetto dedicates this album saying, "Dad, this is for you. I hope you enjoy," based on his poetry. And I chose for you today Midshift Memories. And then we will wrap up with two pieces. One piece, actually, but two versions. First vocal and then instrumental. Echoes Off. And the album is Last Days. We have House is Home, Volume 2, featuring Terry Ujarak. And then House is Home, Volume 1, featuring Sarah Page and Christina Korapeki. Stay tuned for the AM show coming up next with the top of the hour. I hope to meet you once again here on CJSW 90.9 FM with the Vocal Chords Show. Take care, everyone, and I'll look forward to meeting you soon. Happy October!

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Yeah.

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1: BBC News with Emily Thomas. Spain's Prime Minister Pedro Sanchez has called a snap election to be held on the 29th of November. It comes after his minority government failed to get proposed laws to ease a housing crisis through Parliament. Here's Guy Hedgeco in Madrid.
2: Pedro Sanchez's decision to bring the election forward by several months was announced in a live address to the country. It was triggered by Congress's rejection last week of a series of measures tackling the housing crisis presented by his left-wing coalition government. Polls show Sanchez's socialists, who have been mired in a series of scandals, trailing the Conservative People's Party, which many expect to attempt to form a government with the far-right Vox. But Mr. Sanchez hopes to use the housing issue to his benefit and mobilise left-wing voters on the campaign trail.
1: Yemen's government forces say they've begun an offensive on the capital Sana'a in an effort to retake the city from the Iranian-backed Houthi movement. A Houthi-affiliated television station reported a Saudi attack on Sana'a. It comes after a Saudi-led coalition says it hit hundreds of Houthi targets as it attempts to reverse advances the movement made last month, including when it seized the Bab al-Mandeb Strait. The Nobel Prize in Medicine has been awarded to an American neuroscientist and two German biophysicists. The laureates, Carl Deisseroth, Peter Hagemann and Georg Nagel, were selected by the Swedish Nobel Assembly for their work in the field of optogenetics. The method makes it possible to show how nerve cells shape memories, feelings and behaviours in the brain. The Secretary General of the Nobel Assembly, Thomas Perlman, described breaking the news to the three.
3: First, Carl Deisseroth, he was very tired when he answered. He was definitely asleep, but he woke up. And I should say that all three, they were very surprised. All three said the same thing, that they thought it was absolutely wonderful to receive the prize with the other two. And they called them my friends. It's such an honour to receive them together.
1: Denmark has suffered a major data breach, with hackers breaking into the country's national registry. They obtained personal data of almost 9 million people. Thomas Becker has more details.
4: It's the biggest ever breach of the Danish national registry. The hackers gained access to details of all Danish citizens, in particular to social security numbers and addresses. The database includes all 6 million Danes in the country, as well as dead people and expats. The hackers broke in by hacking a private company which had access to the registry. The Minister for Digital Affairs, Christina Egelund, called it an extremely serious incident and said an investigation into the identity of the hackers was underway.
1: BBC News. Reports from Ethiopia's northern Tigray province say a drone strike on a camp for internally displaced people has killed at least 8 people. A witness said the attack early on Sunday wiped out an entire family. Japan has lodged a strong protest with the US after a Japanese woman was allegedly murdered by a US Marine in the southern island of Okinawa. Speaking in Parliament, Prime Minister Sanae Takaichi described the incident as a heinous crime, calling for strict disciplinary action against any US personnel involved. Karumi Mori reports.
5: 20-year-old U.S. Marine Devin Jacob Ballard has been arrested in Okinawa on suspicion of killing and robbing a 39-year-old Japanese woman at a hotel. Police say Anna Yagi died from pressure on her neck, suggesting she was strangled to death. Security footage allegedly shows Ballard entering the room with the woman and later leaving alone with her belongings. He was arrested by Japanese authorities and denies the allegations, saying he did not know. The alleged crime was committed while he was off duty, which means Japanese authorities have jurisdiction.
1: Hundreds of schools across France remain fully or partially closed as student protests have resumed at the start of the school week. On Monday morning, 3 separate fires broke out at a high school in the south of Paris. Around 100 pupils were evacuated. The Supreme Court of India has asked the government and the National Election Body to explain decisions linked to a large-scale revision of voter rolls that have prompted accusations of wrongdoing. Opposition parties and the youth-led movement, the Cockroach Junta Party, have organised protests and called for the resignation of Gyanesh Kumar, the head of the Election Commission of India. They allege the revision improperly removed millions of names from voter lists. The commission denies this. And that was the latest world news from the BBC.
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Well, good morning. It is 7:06 a.m. It's Monday, October the 5th, and you're listening to CJSW and the AM, easing you into another week here in Calgary or wherever it is you may be listening from. My name is Peter. I will be sharing 3 hours of offbeat, easy listening to start this first Monday of October. Beginning more in a contemporary classical kind of space, moving through some electronics and ambient stuff into some dreamier pop in the second hour, and by the third hour getting into some upbeat jangle pop shoegaze, just trying to wake things up gradually over the course of the next 3 hours. But as always with the AM, it's about stretching things out a little bit, taking a deep breath before the day gets started. We are, as always, coming to you live from the University of Calgary, broadcasting on the traditional territories of the people of Treaty 7 and the home of the Métis Nation of Alberta, Districts 5 and 6. And this week, we are going to be starting things off with a track recorded, I guess this would be not quite 50 years ago, a piece that was first performed just over 50 years ago, but that made its debut on recording a couple of years later, which is a selection from Music for 18 Musicians by Steve Reich. And the reason that I'm choosing this one is that Reich's 90th birthday was just this past weekend, and saw a lot of people talking about his influence and just incredible compositions all around. This is a piece that was pretty definitional for minimalist classical or minimalist 20th century music when it came out, transforming it from something that was a little bit more stately and highly structured and austere into something that Reich described as beautiful music above everything else. So from the 1978 recording of Music for 18 Musicians, this is the opening movement, movement one. We'll follow that up with something that I would say takes some inspiration from it, but is much more contemporary and a bit of a different vein from Alison de Groot and Rich Ruth. But yeah, to get things started, Steve Reich, Music for 18 Musicians, here on this Monday morning on the AM.

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So three songs in that set. We started off with Steve Reich and Music for 18 Musicians, Section 1, recorded back in 1978. Again, just celebrating his 90th birthday this past weekend. Followed that up with some new music from Allison DeGroot, a Winnipeg claw banjo player, and Rich Ruth, currently Nashville-based musician, contributing all kinds of different sounds to that one, different synths and bass guitar and other things, as well as some contributions from some of his bandmates and other projects, including Shrunken Elvis's Spencer Cullum on some slide guitar on that album. The song we heard was New Intervention. The album itself just came out on Friday. It is fantastic. I can't recommend it more. And we wrap things up there with John Beltran, and that's from a single from an album called Sunrise and the Life We Live, which will be out on Music for Dreams Records in just a little over a week and a half. October the 16th is the release date for that. The song that we heard was called Ire, and definitely pulling some influence from that minimalist kind of composition style. I had a different track planned to come next, but I was just flipping through Instagram and noticed a message from Telephone Explosion Records that they are sadly shutting down after 19 years and 149 releases. 2007 to 2026 is the run of one of the great Canadian labels. Too many artists for me to even start to really mention, but anyone from folks like the Badge Epic Ensemble to various André Etier projects like Fresh Pepper, to Calgary musician Jairus Sheriff, who released both Water and Tools in 2022 and Basis of Unity in 2025 on that label. Bit of a bummer to see them decide to stop the label, although I'm always in favor of people ending projects on their own terms, and I'm hoping that's what happens here, and they certainly have, well, yeah, just about nearly 20 years and nearly 150 records worth of accomplishments to celebrate. If you are a fan of the label and want to pick up a few more, they're running until the end of the year, and for the rest of this month, they have an increasing sale going on. So October 5th to 11th, 25% off everything. October 12th to 18th, 50% off everything. And October 19th to 24th, 75% off whatever is left at that point. But just a quick celebration of Telephone Explosion, just a single song worked into the set here, What Can You Do, is Calgary's Jairus Sheriff. Basis of Unity is the album. Mawu is the name of the song. And yeah, sorry to see them go, but make sure that you check out that sale, because there's going to be some very good stuff in

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Wherever you come from, there's a place for you here.

Wow, the time has very much gotten away from me. It is 7:51. Probably slipped away a bit because of playing a couple of tracks in there from Telephone Explosion Records, who announced this morning that they are wrapping things up as a label and spending the rest of this month with some increasing sales, starting at 25% off to 75% off through their whole catalog. Definitely recommend you check that out. But yeah, the last song that we heard there was off of the great A Person Disguised as People Records, the upcoming release from Zachary Gray, an album called Tripping. The song that we heard was Nightlights. Before that, we were listening to Teen Days with one of two mixes of a track called Want that was just released. There is the Sunrise mix, which is a little bit more upbeat, and the Dream mix, which is the one that we heard that's a little bit more laid back, although it was playing during a pretty stunning sunrise out there. I hope you had a chance to see a bit of that. Also in that set, we were listening to Heinbach, a new single called Inward Star off the upcoming album Viva. We had Joseph Chabison in that set, The Fellowship, the title track off of that album, which was released on Telephone Explosion back in 2021. And Jairus Sharif starting off the set with Mawu from the album Basis of Unity, which I also found out just became the inaugural winner of the Meridian Prize, a brand new award for recognizing Western and Northern Canadian music. First album ever to win that one, which apparently comes with a $5,000 honorarium, a prize package from Bluntstone, and some great bumper stickers from the look of it. In any case, congratulations on that win to Basis of Unity, and we've got, just 7 minutes to get us to the top of the hour. What am I gonna... All right, we'll listen to some new music from Emily A. Sprague, the song Garden of Charms from her newly released, as of this past weekend, album Cyano, and then see what we can squeeze into the last 7 minutes of this first hour of the AM.

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1: BBC News with Emily Thomas. Spain's Prime Minister Pedro Sanchez has called a snap election. His announcement comes after his minority government's measures to tackle Spain's housing crisis were rejected by Parliament last Friday. In a televised speech, Mr. Sanchez said he wanted to obtain a broader majority in Parliament to push through reforms.
2: I have decided to convene an extraordinary council of ministers this very morning to dissolve the Spanish Parliament and call a general election to be held on Sunday the 29th of November, in accordance with the timeframes laid down by law. The time has therefore come for the people of Spain to decide what future you want for yourselves and for your country.
1: Yemen's government forces say they've begun an offensive on the capital, Sana'a, in an effort to retake the city from the Iran-backed Houthi movement. A Houthi-affiliated TV station reported a Saudi attack on Sana'a. Mimi Swaby has more.
3: The offensive comes after a Saudi-led coalition said it hit hundreds of targets as it attempts to reverse Houthi advances made last month. Yemeni officials say its forces seized control of positions on the Bab el-Mandab Strait as it drove Houthi fighters away from the strategic waterway at the entrance of the Red Sea. But security sources say the Iran-backed Houthis have continued to make gains. On Sunday, they were reported to have encircled the city of Taiz, where the Saudi-backed government is based. A strong response was expected from Yemen's government, backed by Saudi Arabia, after last month's lightning offensive by the Houthis.
1: The Nobel Prize in Medicine has been awarded to an American neuroscientist and two German biophysicists. The laureates, Carl Dieseroth, Peter Hagemann and Georg Nagel, was selected by the Swedish Nobel Assembly for their work in the field of optogenetics. The method makes it possible to show how nerve cells shape memories, feelings and behaviours in the living brain. This report from Fergus Walsh.
4: The field of optogenetics was born when Peter Hagemann and Georg Nagel discovered a protein in a single-celled alga that enabled it to swim towards a light source. Carl Dieseroth worked out how to use this light-controlled protein to switch on nerve cells in the brains of mice. The Nobel Committee said using light, scientists can now bring memories to life, create feelings and study neurons involved in psychiatric and neurological disorders.
1: A 15-year-old student in France has had his hand blown off during a demonstration against education standards. A local official in Lens said the boy had picked up a police stun grenade. Hundreds of schools across France are fully or partially closed because of the demonstrations. Forcing the evacuation of around 100 pupils. World News from the BBC. Reports from Ethiopia's northern Tigray province say a drone strike on a camp for internally displaced people has killed at least 8 people. A witness said the attack early on Sunday wiped out an entire family, including a mother with her 4 children. Denmark has suffered a major data breach, with hackers breaking into the country's national registry. They obtained personal data of almost 9 million people, including social security numbers and addresses. The hackers gained access into a company which used the registry. It's the biggest ever breach of the Danish National Registry. The Supreme Court of India has asked the government and the National Election Body to explain decisions linked to a large-scale revision of voter rolls that have prompted accusations of wrongdoing. More than 130 million names have been struck from draft voter lists across the country. Anbarasana Tarajan has more details.
5: India's opposition parties and the youth-led political movement, the Cockroach Janata Party, have organised protests and called for the resignation of Gyanesh Kumar, the head of the Election Commission of India, alleging the revision improperly removed millions of names from voter lists. Petitions have been filed in the Supreme Court seeking his suspension. Critics say the voter revision has disproportionately affected marginalised and minority communities, especially Muslims. The Election Commission has rejected allegations of wrongdoing.
1: Japan has lodged a protest with the US after a Japanese woman was allegedly murdered by a US Marine in the southern island of Okinawa. Speaking in Parliament, Prime Minister Sanae Takaichi described the incident as a heinous crime and called for strict disciplinary action against any US military personnel involved. The US Marine, who's in custody, denies killing the 39-year-old woman at a hotel and stealing her wallet. World News from the BBC.
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You can always text in here, 403-220-3991, if you want to say hello or, you know, share photos of that fantastic sunrise that we just saw, or ask what you've been listening to, anything along those lines. I wasn't able to squeeze in too much into that last set, but it was Bellbury Polly that we wrapped things up with, their brand new release, Sorcery, and we heard one of the mellower tracks off of that album that gets into a little bit more, well, kind of fantasy territory, I suppose, sci-fi fantasy. Desert Moons was the name of the song that we heard off of that album. And we're going to switch gears pretty dramatically now. We've been in a spacey electronic side of things, but it is early autumn, and I wanted to play some songs that at least somewhat fit that mood to me, which to me means sort of like mellow, melancholy AM radio kind of sounds. I'm not sure why that's where my mind goes, but it definitely is. And a contemporary band that is channeling that mood is Persica 3, based out of Paris, who has released two fantastic albums over the last couple of years, and has another one that I'm sure is going to be excellent due out later this week. The title track off of that one has been released. It's a song called Cardinal, and that's what's going to start off the second hour of the AM.

One of the mellowest songs that I've heard from Sunglaciers, the Calgary band that's usually a little bit more in the, if not shoegaze at some points, synth pop at some points, and I guess sometimes ambient pop as well, as we just heard on a song called Wait, which is off of their most recent one, Spiritual Content. Before that, we were listening to Cindy Lee, Calgary expat Cindy Lee, formerly of the band Women, and now having put out a full catalog under that project that blends kind of 60s pop, definitely some Karen Carpenter influence in there, as well as just a whole bunch of girl group sounds, and then hazier influences as well. That was from the album Diamond Jubilee. Realistic Heaven was the song and instrumental in there, from an album that, in my opinion, probably should have won the Polaris Prize the year that it came out. It was shortlisted. It's just a bit of a bummer to me that it didn't go all the way. I do think that was a project that absolutely deserved it. Persica 3 starting off the set with the title track of the upcoming Cardinal, coming out on this Friday. Their last couple of releases, as I said, have absolutely blown me away, but have flown quite a bit under the radar on the French label Hidden Bay Records. Maybe the title kind of getting at the overall vibe of the music there. But yeah, can't wait to hear that one in full, and I'm sure I'll be sharing more on an upcoming episode of the AM. But I'm going to try and squeeze in, I think, two more before we get to the 8:30 throwback, starting with one that's relatively new, at least from this year. Joe Past, a musician creative project that is based out of Toronto, took a little bit of a hiatus starting in 2018 and then came back with some new releases in 2025. And again, at the start of this year, January of 2026, is when the album Away came out. So the full title there would be Joe Past Away. And we're going to listen to the closing track off of that one. This is Mother Night here on the AM on CJSW.

there we are. That one, going back a couple of years, and a title and artist that I am going to absolutely butcher, but Miszczyk, I think, is how you would probably pronounce it. It's M-I-S-Z-C-Z-Y-K. The album was Thyrsus of Etna, featuring guest vocalists on every track, and just another gem of a release that flew a bit under the radar at the time, but I will keep returning to every year, I suppose. Bad Ride is the name of the song, and the vocalist on that one is Chandra. Joe passed with a really lovely guitar piece in their Mother Night. That's the closing track off of January's release, Away, one that I missed right when it came out, but have been enjoying quite a bit. The just melodicism in Joe Past's guitar playing is unbelievable to me. But we are halfway through this week's episode of the AM, which means that it is time for your 8:30 throwback. In this case, we are going back to the year 1968 and Pink Floyd's A Saucer Full of Secrets. I've rarely played any Pink Floyd on this show because I haven't spent as much time with that band as I probably should, especially anything before kind of I Wish You Were Here and that more prog-influenced era of theirs. But it's a band that I've always known I should be spending more time with. And also, if you are familiar with Andrew from Breaking the Tethers, a lot of the time when he comes in, he'll point out that a band that I'm playing sounds a lot like they're inspired by Pink Floyd. In fact, he has theorized that the through line of everything on the AM is that they are all inspired in one way or another by different eras of Pink Floyd. And maybe that means I should be paying a bit more attention to that. So in any case, decided that it would be a good time to visit 1968's A Saucer Full of Secrets. This was the second full-length album from Pink Floyd, the last one that Syd Barrett played on and the first one that David Gilmour played on, although the full lineup that includes both Barrett and Gilmour only plays on a single song, Set Controls for the Heart of the Sun, which we are not going to be listening to this morning. It's very much a transitional album. Apparently, the mental health issues that Syd Barrett was supposedly having at the time were contributing to a lot of tension within the band and making it pretty much impossible to record. I say supposedly not because, well, because if you look into the stories that different people tell, Barrett's family says that there weren't any long-term mental illness issues, saying that he had neither suffered from nor had he received treatment for it since at least the 1980s when they were talking to him, and also that he wasn't a recluse. He just didn't want to be part of that music scene anymore. Whereas when you talk to the band and other people around them, it sounds like the issues may have been much more severe than that. It's something that is pretty much impossible for me to say, but it certainly colors the myth behind this album. Without going into too much more on it, as I said, it's kind of a transitional album going from the more purely psychedelic sound of the first Pink Floyd album, which, as people like to talk about, lots of fairy tales and gnomes and pastoral settings and things like that in Syd Barrett's writing, moving into spacier and more abstract sounds that would characterize the next couple of releases before they really solidified into the stadium rock and prog band that everybody knows these days. I've always been a fan of transitional albums, though. There's something about bands that haven't quite figured out what it is that they're doing that is just open to so much more possibility and tends to be something that I genuinely enjoy. We're going to listen to two songs from the album, both of them written by... I have lost the first name of the band member whose last name was Wright, and that's on me for not doing full research on this. But yeah, so not songs from Gilmour or Waters, who would tend to define the band later on, and not from Syd Barrett, who had defined it in its earliest days. But two of the popular ones on the album just feel like they should be the ones that I go with. That is Remember a Day is the first one we're going to hear, and Seesaw is the second one. Hope you enjoy them both. Two from A Saucer Full of Secrets here on this Monday morning on the AM.

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The newsstand in Mack Hall. The headline that makes you stop a little longer than you mean to. 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
1: BBC News with Moira Alderson. Spain's Prime Minister Pedro Sánchez has called a snap election to be held on the 29th of November. His announcement comes after his minority government's measure to tackle Spain's housing crisis were rejected by Parliament last Friday. In a televised speech, Mr. Sánchez said it was time for Spaniards to decide what future they wanted. The leader of the conservative opposition People's Party, Alberto Feijóo, welcomed the early election.
2: Por fin España dirá lo que piensa.
3: At last, Spain will say what it thinks. The majority will speak again. At last, Spaniards will decide, not a few, but all Spaniards. At last, we can close this chapter and open a better one.
1: Yemen's government forces say they've begun an offensive on the capital, Sana'a, in an effort to retake the city from the Iran-backed Houthi movement. A Houthi-affiliated TV station reported a Saudi attack on Sana'a. It comes after a Saudi-led coalition said it hit hundreds of targets as it attempts to reverse Houthi advances made last month. Yemeni officials say its forces seize control of strategic positions on the Bab al-Mandeb Strait. The Nobel Prize in Medicine has been awarded to an American neuroscientist and two German biophysicists. The laureates, Carl Deisseros, Peter Hagemann and Georg Nagel, were selected by the Swedish Nobel Assembly for their work in the field of optogenetics. The method makes it possible to show how nerve cells shape memories, feelings and behaviours in the brain. The Secretary General of the Nobel Assembly, Thomas Perlman, described breaking the news to the three.
4: First, Carl Deisseroth, he was very tired when he answered. He was definitely asleep, but he woke up. And I should say that all three, they were very surprised. All three said the same thing, that they thought it was absolutely wonderful to receive the prize with the other two. And they called them my friends. It's such an honor to receive them together.
1: A 15-year-old student in France has had his hand blown off during a demonstration against education standards. Hundreds of schools across France are fully or partially closed because of the demonstrations which began last month. In Paris, three separate fires broke out at a high school, forcing the evacuation of around 100 pupils. The protests over teacher shortages and poor facilities began in late September at a school in Paris. These students in the French capital say the demonstrations are still gaining momentum.
5: They're afraid of us, and that's why they're shutting schools. They think it will stop us. Unfortunately for them, it won't. We're stronger than ever, and more students are joining the blockades. I think tomorrow things will really take off across the city.
6: You could say this is the calm before the storm later today. When more people arrive, the atmosphere builds and the momentum grows. That said, we're not usually the kind of school that sets the streets alight.
1: World News from the BBC. A rebel group in Myanmar says military airstrikes on camps for internally displaced people in Rakhine State have killed eight people in the past 2 days. There's been no reaction from the Burmese government, but it has previously said its military exercises maximum restraint to avoid civilian harm. There's no independent confirmation of the latest attack. The head of Germany's Foreign Intelligence Agency has warned of what he called a violent conflict with Russia. Briefing Parliament in Berlin, the chief of the BND spy service said that Russia's undeclared shadow war against Germany and its allies had entered a new, more dangerous phase. He cited an attempted attack at Leipzig Airport in August with an explosives-laden drone in which Russian agents are the prime suspects. A Catholic priest in Northern Ireland has pleaded guilty to 109 sex offences. Edward Gallagher, who's 59, will be sentenced in December. The offences include possessing indecent images of a child and attempting to encourage a child to engage in sexual activity. The incidents took place between 2023 and 2025. An archipelago off the southwestern coast of Finland has launched an unusual global recruitment campaign after declaring itself the best-smelling destination on Earth. The Turku Archipelago is inviting applications to be the region's official smeller, Danny Eberhard reports.
7: The Turku Archipelago wants a connoisseur to track down its best smells. Its tourist agency suggests examples: the sea, a pine forest after rain, coastal rocks, wood smoke from a sauna. The agency stresses applicants, who must be adults, don't need a diploma from a perfume school, just the confidence to describe the scents they discover on camera so that others want to smell them too. The week-long assignments will take place next year, and you get paid just over $2,200. Not bad for what the agency is calling a nose job.
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Well, good morning once again. It is 9:05 on Monday, October the 5th. 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I had a longer set going on there in the second half of that second hour of AM, starting with throwback. I don't think I went on mic even once, but we heard two songs from Pink Floyd's Saucer Full of Secrets. The songs that we were listening to off of that one were Remember a Day and Seesaw, two of the songs contributed by Richard Wright. Followed that up with some music from SF Spectre in collaboration with Ori Kaplan and Ihu Melamed, a single called Offspring. Then we went back to the first solo album from Beth Gibbons, the one released, I guess, semi-solo because it's in collaboration with Rustin Man, Out of Season, such a fantastic album. And the song that we listened to off of that one was one of the more dramatic ones, a song called Romance. A Canadian cult classic, the Brazda Brothers. We heard 20th Century off of their self-titled album, which if you ever spot that in a secondhand bin, I would highly recommend grabbing it. Difficult one to find. And also, I think, not really available on streaming platforms, except you can find it on YouTube, as with so many other things. And then wrapped up that hour with Hiromi Hosono's newest album, Yours Sincerely, and the song Ayurveda. That brings us to, wow, 9:07 already. I should stop talking and just get into the music. We're going to start this set by going back a little ways again, this time to 1997 and the album The Fawn from The Sea and Cake. Here is The Argument, starting things off in the second hour with some semi-experimental 90s songwriting. We'll follow this up with relatively new covers from Art Deco and BB Club, and keep things moving in kind of a psychedelic and jangle pop direction on the AM.

Hi there, this is Alicia Larshevek, and I'm the editor for The Scene magazine, Calgary's guide to going out. Let's plan out the week ahead day by day. Starting off the week strong, we've got a kitty paint night at the Regal Cat Cafe. Led by local visual artist Rosie Lee, your ticket includes a brewed tea or coffee, all of the supplies you need to make your own painting, and, of course, a kitty visit. Head down to the Eau Claire Tower on Tuesday for Avenue's Future of the City event, which brings together artists, entrepreneurs, and community builders to talk about Calgary's next chapter, what's worth keeping around, and who's building what's next. Speakers include representatives from the Center for Newcomers, Inside Out Theater, the Wilder Institute, Hunter Hub, and more. On Wednesday, Rapboy Comedy is hosting their weekly stand-up comedy open mic. For just $5, head down to Vern's at 8 p.m. to catch over a dozen five-minute sets. And if you're feeling inspired, you can even hop on the mic yourself by sending a DM to Rapboy Comedy on Instagram to reserve a spot on their lineup. Make your way to

By the Blue, Ginger Beef, Hip Hip Thursday, and much more. For some arts at altitude, spend your Sunday driving to Banff and taking the gondola up Sulphur Mountain. At the peak, you'll find a seasonal celebration that includes live music from noon to 4 p.m. On Sunday the 11th, it'll be singer-songwriter Liam Cowan who takes the stage as you enjoy vibrant fall landscapes and seasonal drinks. 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

So I loved the first two albums from Vanishing Twin, but I will admit the two that followed it, like, it had moments that I enjoyed but never fully resonated with me. They have a brand new one called Archives. Despite the name, it is a brand new album. It just kind of feels like it represents different eras of their music. And I think it's back to their peak. The song that we heard there was Sugarstone. Again, Vanishing Twin, fantastic stuff there. Maybe I'll just go back to the start of the set, which was The Sea and Cake, going back to 1997's The Fawn, and a track called The Argument. After that was Art Deco with their cover of Chris Bedding's Video Life, a song that my partner Sage plays all the time on playlists and that has been embedded in my head for the last few days because of that. The original, that is, and this cover from Art Deco is pretty similar, but I think does a great job of capturing the vibe. The last song that we played in there, well, before Vanishing Twin, was another cover, that one from BB Club, paying tribute to Lassa de Sella, the Mexican-American singer who made a career in Montreal and put out, I think it's 3 albums, all of which are incredible, before passing away way too young, I think at the age of 37 in 2010. The song that they're covering is called J'arrive à la ville, I arrive in the city, which was written about Lassa's great-grandfather arriving in Marseille after leaving Lebanon. And the reason that BB Club performed that one, I think it's also part of a tribute to Lassa, or at least they played it as part of a tribute, but also because, as they say, around the world, hostility towards immigrants continues to grow. And here in Quebec, political parties are openly spreading racist rhetoric and false narratives about newcomers. So in the context of the Quebec election today, that's why they're putting it out, and that sentiment. Also one that resonates in, say, referendum questions that we'll be voting on here in Alberta in 2 weeks that are also unfairly scapegoating, creating false narratives around immigration. And yeah, just an appropriate song to put out into the world right now. We're going to throw things to Mia Joy, who has a new track released in collaboration with Peel Dream magazine. Mia Joy from Chicago has put out a full length in 2021, an EP in 2023, and I assume something new coming out soon, but for now this one is just a single. It's called Comet, again with Peel Dream magazine, here on the AM on your Monday morning.

0: On Saturday, October 24th, celebrate Halloween with the Calgary Underground Film Festival at the 12-hour Halloween Horror Movie Marathon. 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
1: He's invisible. This was the matter with him.

getting a little bit shoegazy there as we're getting closer to the end of this week's episode of The AM. That was Star-Bellied Bug, a song called Crayola Car from their newest album, Lash. We had Helen in before that, which is a project featuring members of, well, it's Liz Harris from Grouper, along with a couple of other musicians. It's their first album in about 10 years. Linda's Head is the name of it. It's also the name of the song that we heard, but the whole thing just has a great kind of, well, they describe it as experimental pop and horror. I feel like it's kind of more classic 90s rock feel to it, or maybe a little bit of shoegaze behind it, but good stuff either way. Before Helen, we were listening to Halewa, an artist based out of Stockholm, Sweden, who has an upcoming album with a great title, The Future is Futuristic. Hard to argue against that, although it doesn't always feel like it. Counting was the name of the Dream Pop single that we heard for that one. And Mia Joy starting things off with a song called Comet, featuring Peel Dream magazine contributing to that one. I think I will do probably two more songs to take us to the top of the hour. Breaking the Tethers will be coming up next. A little bit poppier for the last two that we're going to listen to, albeit in fairly different ways. Jonathan Persson is coming up next with Derrière un Sourire from his newest album, Repertoire. You might recognize Jonathan Persson as the singer of Corridor, although I'm not sure if that's more prominent than his solo music. Either way, making some excellent, very polished, jangly pop. And then Calgary's Hair Control featuring a contribution from T-Fanny from the upcoming album Electric Pleasure. We're going to hear Gold Reaps. Thanks for tuning in. You can always listen back to the episode at cjsw.com, where this show and all of the others on the station are archived, as well as using the CJSW app. And keep on listening live here. Like I said, Jonathan Persson, Hair Control, wrapping things up on this week's episode of The AM.

known you as Kev.

Hello, one and all. I welcome you to Breaking the Tethers. It's Monday, October 5th, 2026, first Monday in October of the year. It is the first Monday in October of the year. That didn't come out quite right, but you get what I mean. Welcome to October. Welcome to the first Monday in October, and welcome to Breaking the Tethers. I'm Andrew. I am here with you for 1 hour of jazz here on CJSW 90.9 FM in Calgary, Alberta, Canada, cjsw.com. You can also listen on the app. I hope you're having a fine day wherever you happen to be and whatever you happen to be doing in our universe. There is jazz coming up for an hour, kind of like last week, in that it's going to be mostly new stuff. I got loads and loads of new stuff. I'm behind on the new stuff. The new stuff is getting together and making more new stuff. But that's not a bad thing. I want to get it out there for you. So it's going to be mostly new stuff, a couple of trips into past years. Actually, two things from the same CD. We'll talk more about that later. To get going, though, we're going to have some guitar-led music. This is from Mike Bracisi, album Canadian. Album is called Another Space. This thing, it is called Hillcrest. Let's enjoy it now. On Breaking the Tethers, CJSW, and all that.

Recognize that? It was a cover. It was a cover of Celebrity Skin, originally done by Hole from the album of the same name, which came out in 1998. That cover was presented by Ulysses Owens Jr. and Generation Y from a new album on the Cellar label called Kind of Grunge. I think, if memory serves, Cellar has put out in the last year two albums featuring grunge tracks done up in a jazz style. I guess that one was more of sort of a jazz reggae style. Worked well, I thought. Two other things in that first set here on Breaking the Tethers. We had Mike Brazzisi on guitar, leading the way with group, Canadian. New release called Another, the album's called Another Space. The piece we heard was called Hillcrest. And then in the middle of it all, something new as well from Joey Alexander on piano, a little bit of a solo piano piece called Bemused Again, parentheses, Solo Improv 1. A couple weeks back, I played the first part of that, which was called Bemused, parentheses, Solo Improv 1. And I figured appropriate to throw in number 2, considering we played number 1 earlier on. Comes off a record called Celestial Keeper, Bemused Again is the track. But I said all that. Time to move on. Hope you like that first group O stuff. There is more to come. We're about a third of the way through the program this morning. We go to 11 o'clock. At that point, everything comes to a crashing halt, except for CJSW Originals. That'll be the next show on the program. My name's Andrew. I am happy, pleased, thrilled, and all of that to be here hosting the show on this Monday, October 5th. Let's move on with some music. Let's keep something new going. A record I've played a few tracks from in the last few months or so. The group is Black Nile. The album is Indigo Garden, described as progressive jazz. I've actually, and that's probably a pretty good label. I've kind of tried putting my own labels on it, and sometimes I'm really successful in doing that, and sometimes I just fail miserably and just kind of go, it's interesting. I'm still looking for words for this one. You can find your own words. Any words are good words. Any adjectives, for the most part, are good. Describe it the way you see Phil. And with that, let's play it. The track we're going to hear from Black Nile and their Indigo Garden album, from Los Angeles, I believe, is called Skyrim.

On October 14th, Workland Center brings a celebration of one of jazz's greatest legends to the Jack Singer Concert Hall. Three-time Grammy winner Branford Marsalis and five-time Grammy winner Diane Reeves come together to celebrate the centennial of John Coltrane. 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

Alrighty, a big mess of stuff there. A long set of shorter tunes, including some songs. Let's start at the beginning, at the top, at the first. We heard Black Nile from their latest record, Indigo Garden. Skyrim was the track we heard. Also in there, I'm just going to group everything together a bit here. We heard Okonski, who had an album out earlier this year, actually two this year. Really like the first one. Second one I'm still getting into, but I dug that particular track. Record's called Additions. The song we heard is called Axes. Then we heard two things from Tonky Honk. Tonky Honk out of Winnipeg. But, so I guess you call it experimental piano duo. They seem to have lots of fun at what they're doing. Their new record is called the EP. We heard two short tracks in there, spread out. Twinlings 3 and Twinlings 4. And then also in there, going back to 2016. 9 years ago, 10 years ago. Well, my math, it am bad. Anyway, from a kid's record called Let All the Children Boogie, a tribute to David Bowie. Sort of kid-friendly versions of David Bowie songs in a few different styles, including a couple jazzy ones, which I featured there. We heard Starman by Rachel Loshak and New Standards, and The Prettiest Star from Sally Timms and John Langford. Again, both from Let All the Children Boogie. Good advice. Let all the humans boogie. That's even better. Anyhow, we're looking at the clock. We got 20 minutes left in Breaking the Tethers. I try not to be a clock watcher, but I do have to check in now and again. I could just keep on going forever here. I could just take over the next show and the show after that, but and so forth. But sooner or later, they would break down the doors and come and get me and whatnot. And, you know, I got other things to do. We all do, even though it's so much fun throwing out the tunes to the world. Anyway, let's move on here. This is something new again from Micah Thomas. The album's called Lucid. The piece we're going to hear is called Night. And it's a little spaced out at the beginning. I'm not sure spaced out is the right word to describe it. But not everyone's on the same path. But such is life. Anyway, let's all enjoy it on Breaking the Tethers, CJSW, right now.

All right. I think it's done. Lots of pauses in that one. The piece is called Night. It's from Micah Thomas, who plays keyboards and composed all the tracks on the album. The album's called Lucid. So Micah Thomas, Lucid, Night. There we go. Artist, album, song. I like that one. I think it fit well. I hope it fit with you well as well. Unfortunately, though, things are coming to an end. The top of the hour looms ahead of us. CJSW Originals is coming on in about 5 minutes or so. Breaking the Tethers, this program is coming to an end for this week. Thanks to everyone for listening. I'll be back next week with another show. That'll put us on the 12th of October, 10 a.m. Mountain Time start on CJSW, 90.9 FM, CJSW.com. Please join me if you can. CJSW Originals, as noted, is next. After that, it's The Brutal and the Beautiful. Chris is getting set up for that. He's been at it for a while. It's going to be a mind-blowing, amazing show like you've never heard from him before, or something along those lines. Anyway, stay tuned for that in about an hour. And then, of course, all day long, there's plenty of great programs here on Calgary's campus and community radio station. One piece of music to take us out, led by tenor sax player Pete Mills, originally from Canada, now resident of the U.S. I'm trying to remember where he lives now in the U.S., but it escapes me. My brain keeps saying somewhere in Michigan. At any rate, lives in the U.S., originally from Canada. His record is called This Is Now. It is a new release. From that, here's an appropriately titled track to have us in Breaking the Tethers and move from one show to another. It is called Exit Strategy. Thanks again once more for listening. Always appreciate your ears and minds. And have yourselves a great week.

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2: The local news landscape was already gutted before this. A few years ago, I did a Sprawlcast episode on the hollowing of the Calgary Herald, and I asked a bunch of the newspaper's former staffers about what we've lost with the decline of local newsrooms. Here's what former Herald reporter Robert Bragg said to me back then.
11: I think we've lost a public sphere, basically. 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
13: Rogers Wireless, traffic and weather together on the ones. And now with Calgary's most frequent traffic reports, good morning, Christina Rosell.
14: We finally have a fog-free morning for your commutes, and do watch for construction crews. They're still working at Stony Trail and 16th Avenue Northwest.
2: That was from 2006, when 660 flipped from being an oldies station and started doing news instead.
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2: The first iPhone came out the following year, in 2007. And as we now know, the smartphone would change everything. Even so, radio still played an important role in the life of the city for many Calgarians. When you got a traffic report on 660 or a dissection of the Calgary Flames on 960 right after a game, you knew that these were local voices on the other end of the radio, and that made the city more connected. These voices gave you a better feel for Calgary. On July 31st, former staff from AM 660 and 960 gathered at Cold Garden for a farewell party for the two stations. Juliana Therese-Ehoch was there for the Sprawl, and she talked to former station staffers about what this means for Calgary.
15: My name is Laura Knope-Wright, and I teach and do curriculum development at SAIT after a 35-year career in Calgary Radio. I started back in 81. I worked at the original 960 when it was still CFAC. And then 20 years ago, I went to 660 when it was changing over from CFR to the News Talk and kind of gave them a hand in launching that.
16: And what do you think these radio stations mean to Calgarians?
15: I think I am very, very sad to see the death of local radio. And, you know, when we grew up, radio was a huge part of the community. And it can still be. And somewhere along the way, that role has dropped off. So not only being central to the community and going out and meeting people, doing fundraising, all those sorts of things, but where do you turn when there's a massive flood, like 2013? Where do you turn? You turn to the radio. Where do you turn when there's massive fires, like Fort McMurray? You turn to the radio. Where do you turn when you need to find out what Deerfoot Trail is like at 4 o'clock in the afternoon? You turn to the radio.
17: My name is Todd Kaufman, and I'm the former midday anchor and assignment editor. I was the last one on the air at 660. We went up to our meeting not thinking that it had anything to do with layoffs, and turns out it did, and they turned it off, and that was it. So I was off the air right away.
16: What do you think the city loses when these stations close or shut down?
17: They lose that local connection. Unfortunately, a lot of these are big companies, and they're very national focused, and we were always local. Local was first. And what do Calgarians need to know? What's their priorities?
15: It's pretty easy with the internet. I can go on and find out what's happening in Ottawa or the United States or anywhere. But to have a place, what's happening at City Hall today? One of the things that really disturbs me is when you lose reporters reporting on local government, you lose accountability. It's very easy for people who are in charge to get away with things, because what reporters do is they go out and they ask the questions and they keep poking and poking and poking until they get answers. So you lose that workforce, you lose journalists who are naturally curious, who want to find out, who want to hold power to account. And now we've lost a major outlet that was doing exactly that.
18: I am Andrea Montgomery. I was the assistant news director, and then for most of the past 7 years I was with Rogers, I was the morning show co-anchor. I was the voice in the morning that helped people get to work, going through the news wheel, watching the news of Calgary, and finding out what people need to know to get through their day.
16: And what this role played in your life?
18: Oh, gosh. I mean, like, it's a sense of identity, but it's also a large sense of responsibility when you get to be that voice that people know as they're driving in. It becomes a part of their routine and also my routine to get up and know those things and drill the stories of the day and kind of find the pulse of Calgary. Everyone's getting their news sources from different places, and our job was to collect all those pieces and give them to you very quickly. So we have less of that. There are still some other news sources that provide that, but just not the way that our newswheel format did. And that's the super sad part about this. It's the loss of the format. There was something so beautiful and unique about the style of reporting we did. Just sticking to the facts, sharing that information quickly, and being the voice when someone didn't know what was going on, they could turn the radio on in the car and we were there.
16: How do you see local journalism in like 5-10 years from now?
18: You tell me. You're still working. No, just kidding, not kidding. I mean, we're in a point of transition where people are relying on different streams of journalism. We've seen a lot of enterprising journalism companies come up, the Sprawl, Livewire, that depend on the public buying into them, and I think that is amazing. But what we're gaining in other platforms, we are losing in something that everyone has access to, which is their radio.
19: 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I'm the afternoon news anchor at 660 News Radio Calgary for more than 20 years. Local radio is such a big part of being in the community, telling people what's going on about, you know, whether it's fires or news or funny stories, fundraisers, just being able to find out what's going on down at City Hall or down at, you know, let's say we're at Cold Garden here. Maybe they had a local fundraiser. We would run a story on that. They lose a part of easily accessible information that's, you know, free of charge. There's no paywall or subscriber. You just tune on your radio and you can get it free. And, you know, sports information, weather information is especially key and vital, especially this summer where we've seen, you know, lots of bad thunderstorms, lots of tornadoes across the province. You know, that's what we're losing. But there's different ways of getting that information now. Radio is one way, the digital and other places are other ways. So I think it'll still be there, but, you know, it's a big part.
20: We go out there, we talk to people, we listen to their concerns, and we do our best to try to translate that into stories and try to, you know, figure out what's happening for them. My name is Alejandro Melgar, and currently I am a graduate student at the University of Calgary. I was the web editor, and I was also like a reporter, but mostly I edited the website. We're trying our best to try to like recognize what's happening with their own communities, to recognize the people that help shape it. You know, community is something that is shaped by the people, it's shaped by us, it's shaped by, you know, various individuals that try to kind of like make it as good as they can. And sometimes part of local news is also highlighting those individuals and recognizing them and also letting people know that, hey, there's community, there's people that you can link up with and get to know and be a part of. And you know, and when you, as soon as more outlets get shut, as soon as more local news gets kind of cut, it just reduces that opportunity for others to maybe connect with their own community.
4: Sandra Prusina, and I'm a sports journalist. 960 played a huge role in Calgary, obviously being able to bring information on sports to a city of a million four people, right? And being there to tell you all the biggest stories, but bring you the game 82 times a year plus playoffs. And it was just such a way of being able to be connected with the community, to get know more about the players, to know more about the team, the coaches, the storytelling that comes into sports. I think from every walk of life, you can find a connection within sport. When your team is doing well, you're happy. When they're going through some rough times, you're commiserating, but you're commiserating together.
16: And why do you think local journalism still matters?
4: Oh my goodness. You know what sticks out to me is 2013 and the Calgary flood. And without local journalism, I often wonder what that could have turned into, the disaster it could have been. But the fact that there was media there to tell you how to take care of yourselves, take care of your family, what the issues were with traffic, how to have clean water. It was just one of those turning points, I think, in local journalism over the last 10-15 years, and it showed me how important it was to have the community aspect when it comes to broadcasting. It was on radio. Radio is a free service. Everyone was able to tune in.
16: And looking ahead, what do you think of the future of broadcast or journalism in general?
21: Oh, it's a tough one. I'm an optimist by heart. I think that the pendulum is swinging, and now we're kind of at the lowest point. We have seen a resurgence in Canada of local radio stations in smaller communities. So as licenses have been bought up, they've been bought up by local organizations that are building that kind of community that I'm talking about and are talking about those kinds of stories. So I think it's almost like going back decades and say, let's build this from the ground up. And my hope of hopes is that eventually broadcasting will be a really strong industry again.
20: More independence for sure. Like, it'd be great to see 660 come back. If not 660, then maybe another radio station, but like as an independent. Like, I think there needs to be kind of like a level of ownership and connection with the people when it comes to informing the news. Like, yeah, we need to make money. Everyone needs to make money. We need to survive, of course, right? But I think there needs to be some kind of precedence or recognition that this is a service for the people.
16: What would you say to people who says local journalism or broadcasting isn't worth investing anymore?
18: This is an argument and a discussion that's been had now for two decades or more. in this direct way. Can social media replace journalism? And the answer is, I guess it depends who's controlling your algorithm. When we were producing our newscasts, it was Calgarians making the decisions about what stories matter to Calgarians. When you're looking on your Facebook or your Instagram or your Twitter or your X algorithm, that is another corporation somewhere else that doesn't have a stake in what's happening here in our city, deciding what stories you're going to see in what order. It's much less human in an age where we're worried about that kind of thing and losing that human angle to stories and deciding what matters. And it also changes the priority of the stories you're seeing, which can, and we know has in the past, changed people's opinions, even the ways they're feeling that day. So that's what you're losing, is you're handing it off to powers that be that you can't identify.
2: 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AM 660 had been broadcasting since 1984. That's more than four decades. And AM 960 had been broadcasting for a lot longer than that, for over a century. Its call letters were CFAC. A friend of mine named Jacqueline Donahue worked for CFAC early in her career. She was born in 1930. And in the 1950s, she tried to get a job at the Calgary Herald, but was told that the paper would not hire any women reporters. So she went across the street to CFAC instead. They also weren't inclined to hire women as broadcasters. But she found a way in, as you'll hear. Now, this was the heyday of radio. The Canadian Broadcasting Corporation wasn't even 20 years old at that point, and there were all kinds of radio dramas on the air. Think of it as the Netflix of the time. The local novelist W.O. Mitchell had a national radio drama called Jake and the Kid.
0: Tonight, from Crocus, Saskatchewan, a Jake and the Kid story by the Canadian playwright and novelist W.O. Mitchell. Starring John Draney as Jake, Billy Richards as the Kid, and Robert Christie as Professor Winesinger.
2: And there were tons of other shows like this on the air. And most of these shows were broadcast live. If you were listening to the radio, you knew there were real people on the other side, speaking into the microphone. Jacqueline Donahue was one of those voices for Calgarians at a time when women weren't considered serious broadcasters or even serious listeners of radio. But when she got her own show on CFAC, she shook up the format of the so-called woman's show, going into the field to interview local newsworthy women, people like City Councillor Mary Dover or Violet King, the first black woman in Canada to become a lawyer. She also spoke with two big movie stars of the day, Charles Laughton and Cary Grant, who was also known by his birth name of Archie Leach. We're going to listen in to a talk that Jacqueline Donahue gave in April 2025. She was speaking to a group of local historians. Their group is called Calgary's First Century, and it's part of the Calgary Association of Lifelong Learners. And Donahue spoke to them at C-Space, which is in a 1912 sandstone school, formerly known as King Edward School. Let's listen in.
3: Yes, my name is Jacqueline Donahue. It's been other names as well, but that's my alias for today. And it makes me feel very happy to be here. I see familiar faces of friends, and I could point them out by name. Yes, I can remember your names. And I was very pleased when my friend, Carol Geryon, asked me to come and speak to you today about my life in radio. Now let's really review what radio was all about. Radio was so different from what we knew before. Radio waves, sound waves, were thought to just sort of disappear into the stratosphere until Marconi sent a message from England to Newfoundland. And then that was determined that radio waves followed the curve of the Earth. Now, radio waves, as I say, differed We were used to the printed matter, the invention of the printing press. We were used to movies. Well, radio wasn't like that because radio had no pictures. Radio was immediate. You turned it on, and there you had radio. It didn't have to be published. It didn't have to be filmed. It was immediate. But, as I said, it had no pictures. I want you to get a feeling for what radio was all about. I want you to put down your little pens and pencils. I want you to close your eyes and keep them closed until I tell you to open them. Oh, it's so dark in here, and I'm afraid of the dark. Oh, and you're a big black bear. Oh, and I'm afraid of bears. Oh, of course it's dark in here. You're in my cave. Oh, I'm sorry, Mr. Bear. I was just out walking in the woods, and I fell into your cave. I was out picking crocuses. Crocuses? What month is it? It's spring, Mr. Bear. It's April. Oh, I slept in. No wonder I'm hungry. Oh, Mr. Bear, you're not going to eat me, are you? No, little girl, I'm not going to eat you. I'm a vegetarian. Well, little girl, the best thing I can do is to get you out of my cave and on your way home. Here, take a paw. Oh, and little girl, let's stop for a snack on the way. I know a tree where there's a hive of honey. Open your eyes. Oh, and Chipper, Chippy the chipmunk. Yes, up a tree, down a tree, across the table. Oh, no, no, not a squirrel. Chippy, Chippy the chipmunk. Now, if you had closed your eyes, you imagined you saw a bear and a little girl. But once you opened your eyes, you didn't see Chippy the chipmunk. You saw an aging old radio actress kind of making a fool of herself. Radio came to Alberta and to Calgary through the back door. Let me explain. In the 1950s, there were three radio stations in Calgary. The oldest one was CFCN, and it's the one that came through the back door. It started in High River, and by the 1930s, it was owned and operated by H. Gordon Love. And he increased the wattage to 10,000 watts. And that radio station could be heard almost across Canada and all the way down to California. And it became known as the Voice of the Prairies. Now, by the 1950s, the audience for CFCN radio were rural people, ranchers, farmers, small towns, and in Calgary, anybody who liked cowboy music. The other radio station was CKXL. Now, CKXL started out as being the radio station of the Calgary Albertan. Now, the Calgary Albertan had sold the radio station to XL, which was a group of stations with the XL at the end of their call letters. And they were referred to as car radio because car radios were put into cars as early as the 1930s. But in the 1950s, they were in every car. And you got on, you turned on your car radio, you started down the road, and you heard news, weather, sports, and music. CKXL produced two people, one I think you've heard about, Don McKay, who became the mayor of Calgary, and Leslie Nielsen, the actor. CKXL had a small operation and a few of us members of the staff. The biggest radio station in Calgary in the 1950s was CFAC Radio, which began as the radio station for the Calgary Herald. But by the 1950s, it was owned and operated by, this was another thing I was going to say, if I forget a name, leave your phone number with Sean, and I'll call you at 2 in the morning when I remember it. And it was owned by Taylor, Pearson, and Carson. I did remember

his hips when he sang. Mr. Carson, this is radio. The other thing was that the influence of the CBC, there must have been a little man in the basement in Toronto listening to the affiliates all across Canada. And if he heard bad grammar, mispronunciation of a word, then you got a letter through the mail telling you about it. Now, CFAC was located in the Greyhound Building. The Greyhound Building was on the corner of 7th Avenue and 1st Street Southwest. You're nodding, you remember. And it was 10 stories high and had a penthouse. Well, CFAC occupied the whole 10th floor and the penthouse and the roof, because they would broadcast the Stampede Parade as it came down 7th Avenue from the roof. It had a staff of 45 people, very talented people in many, many professions. And it had a huge studio, twice the size of this room. And in that studio, there was a grand piano and an organ, and all the equipment necessary to make big master discs. And it had, on the same 10th floor, another studio where you could have a more intimate interview, and in the penthouse, it had the on-air studio plus the news studio, and a grand piano up there too, as I remember. The radio session, the radio writing session, was where I got my job. Because when I graduated from university, you see, I had started out thinking that I would be a children's librarian because I had my nose in a book all the time. And I wasn't going to be a nurse, no, or a teacher, no. I would be a children's librarian. And when I was in high school, Crescent Heights, I got a job at Central Memorial Library in the children's department as a page. A page put away the books and tidied up. And every Saturday afternoon, they would have the children's story hour. And the librarians would read from a book and then show the children the pictures in the book. And Miss Rogers, the librarian, said that I could do that. I could try that. Well, Storytime at the library was broadcast over CFAC radio. And that's when I decided I wouldn't be a children's librarian. No, I would be a radio announcer. I would be the female Matthew Halton. Mm. Now, Matthew Halton from Pitcher Creek was in London all during the war, and we listened to him on our big Philco radio in the living room, and he took us into London as it was being bombed through radio and description and sound. And that's what I wanted to be, a broadcaster like Matthew Halton. Well, there was no place in Canada for me to learn that craft. There were universities where I could take print journalism, and there was no place except for the Academy of Radio Arts with Pa Cartwright. You know who I'm talking about? He had been an announcer at the CBC called The Voice of Doom. And so I applied at Lord and Green's Academy of Radio Arts. I got a letter from Mr. Green. He did not accept any women in his academy. Why? Because women were not serious.

listeners of news and serious plays or anything on the radio. Only men were serious listeners. And men did not want to hear women's voices because women's voices had no authority. Well, Lorne Greene had never heard my Grandma Nowlin when she was in full voice. Even the chickens stood at attention. So I went to school, a first year university at Mount Royal College, because they transferred credits to the University of Alberta and also to the University of Oklahoma in case I wanted to become a petroleum engineer. Fortunately, I found a university in the States where I could major in radio and television and minor in print journalism and theater. So I came back to Calgary all ready to be the female Matthew Hall. There's almost no job like that for me across Canada. The only jobs for women were to have a children's program or to have a woman's program. Mm-hmm. So I got a job writing commercials at CFAC Radio. Best thing that ever happened to me. CFAC only broadcast 6 commercials in a half hour of programming. CFAC didn't put competing commercials in that half hour. And the writers of commercials did not write for competition. So I wrote for Burks, and Mabel Abercrombie wrote for J. Vera Anderson Jewelers. And we could use anything we wanted in that studio. Clarence Mack was the main announcer. He had a program called Toast and Marmalade. He had a program in the afternoon on Saturdays called State Your Case. And he also had a program from the Palace Theater, Eaton's Good Deed Club. He was the spark of that station. He was also responsible for getting the big engine outside Heritage Park. You sent in a dollar, and that went to the refurbishing and moving it there. And he was an alderman in Calgary. So I could use Clarence Mack as long as I didn't use him for anything other than Jenkins Gossateria. But I could also use George Brown, who is the head of programming, to sing my jingles. He had a wonderful voice. Jingles like Henry Singer Has a Suit to Suit Just You. Real talent here. And I could use Bruce Bristow at the organ or the piano, because although he had a band at the Palliser Hotel, he was also the musician for CFAC. I could have Dick Tregillis do sound for me. Dick Tregillis, who was head of public relations, could make all the sounds for Clarence Mack's programs that he did for the CBC. Coconuts, half coconuts, horses coming down the street. Big sheet of aluminum, thunder and lightning. And so that's what I did. But then I got another job on air, although I'd been putting myself on air in the commercials sometimes. I was Betty Bishop from the Betty Shop. I was the little girl on the McGavin's loaf of white bread. Anyway, but then I got a legitimate job. And it was because of a mistake somebody else made. The Saturday morning children's show on CFAC came from our station in Edmonton.
The sponsor was Byers Flour Mills of Camrose, Alberta, my old hometown. And the product was Sunny Boy cereal. Mm-hmm. Now, the storyteller was a radio actor who became sort of an old farmer as he told the stories to the little kids. Well, one day, the farmer finished his broadcast, sat back in his chair and said, "Well, that ought to hold the little buggers." Well, the farmer had forgotten to turn off his mic. And the little buggers heard what he had to say, and the mom and dads of the, and the Byers Flour Mill people. So that's how I became the Sunny Boy cereal story lady. Now, I could do that and still write commercials, because in the 1950s, you worked Monday through Friday, 9 to 5, and on Saturday from 9 to noon. So I wrote commercials 9 to 5, Monday to Friday, and on Saturday morning, I was the story lady. That's why I like Dr. Seuss so much. And so that was my first legitimate on the air. One day, Bert Cairns, the manager of the station, called me into his office and asked me if I would like to take over the women's show on the station. The woman's show? The woman who had the woman's show came in every day, Monday through Friday, at 10 to 4. She went on the air. She was an old home ec teacher, and all she did was give out recipes for tuna fish casseroles and tomato aspic and starch. Oh, the starch wasn't in the tomato aspic. No, it was in the shirt collars. And her audience were older women who were housebound and young women housebound raising children. I didn't want to have that show. I mean, I was 23 years old. I was living at home. I didn't know how to cook. The only thing I could do well was make chip chocolate cookies. And they were really good, too. But, oh, I didn't want that show. Even my mother didn't listen to that program. She was too busy volunteering at the IOD thrift shop. But I came out of that meeting, an hour long, with Bert Cairns, and I was the new broadcaster for the women's show. I would have an office, which I would share with Eric Bishop, the sports announcer. I would give up writing my beloved commercials, but I could keep my children's show. But it would be a show with a difference, because Mr. Cairns wanted a different woman's show, and he gave me a wide, broad position. I would get a portable tape machine, a lot bigger than that, and I would have a pass, my own checking account or thing, on the taxis, because I didn't know how to drive. And I would go out and do stories, and I could be a female Matthew Halton. It's what you make it. And my program was going to be called It's a Woman's World. Well, I want you to visualize what I looked like when I went out to do my stories. Because what I did was I would go out and interview people, mostly women, and come in sort of natural surroundings, come back, set the scene for my listeners, and then play the tape, just like Matthew Halton did in London. But I want to tell you how I looked when I went out. I would have on a hat, a suit from Holt Renfrew,
pencil skirt, 3-inch high heels, and I would be carrying a purse, and in my purse would be my Revlon Cherries in the Snow lipstick, and I would also have my Max Factor compact and a handkerchief and my gloves. Mm-hmm. Everything matchy-matchy. Kind of like the way I still do. But I would keep carrying this 15-pound portable tape machine, and sometimes my Mickey Mouse lunchbox filled with chip chocolate cookies, because, you know, a cuppa and a cookie are a way to get people to relax and talk to you. So let me tell you some of the people I did talk to. I chose women whose pictures had appeared in the Calgary Herald or the Calgary Albertan. People like Mary Cross Dover. Mm-hmm. I didn't interview her at City Hall, where she was an older man. I taped her in her garden. And you could hear the birds. You could almost hear the sound of the breeze. And I took it back and played that. Now, my audience knew what she looked like, but now she knew what she sounded like and what she maybe stood for. Not quite so military as we might have thought. I interviewed Ruth Gorman. I interviewed her, not in her law office. I interviewed her along with John Laurie, and not in his classroom at Crescent Heights, where he taught me English. No, I interviewed him at a powwow out at Morley. I interviewed a young woman by the name of Violet King. Violet King, and I'm going to use the vernacular of the times, was the only black person to graduate in law from any university in Canada. And she was a lovely interview, and she went on to a spectacular career. I interviewed a woman whose name did appear, not a picture very often, in the Calgary Albertan. And she had started out as a secretary for William Eberhardt, and then she went to work for the Albertan, and then she became the court reporter for the Albertan. And who the heck am I talking about? It'll come. 2 o'clock this morning. And she was one of the best reporters that you could have. She checked every fact, and she did it without any bias or opinion. She was a great reporter. I interviewed the artist, Janet Mitchell. There's nothing like the smell of an art studio to set the scene. You know, the turpentine and linseed oil. And she was such a wonderful artist. She painted fantastic pictures in beautiful color. She never gave up her job at the tax office, no matter how many paintings she sold. I interviewed Honora Brown, the artist at Fort McLeod. Honora Brown had painted small pictures of wildflowers, one wildflower at a time, during the Depression, that sold for a dollar. I interviewed her when she had a commission from the Glenbow, Eric Harvey, for 200 pictures. She was a lovely interview, very bright. I had to hook a ride, though, to get there, because the taxi didn't go to Fort McLeod, and so I went with Ken Liddell. Ken Liddell and Tommy Primrose and Art Evans and I had lunch at the Tea Kettle Inn quite often.
And they were all print reporters for the Herald and the Alberton. And so one time I put them on the air, kind of a Dorothy Parker, you know, round table at the Algonquin. I have a vivid imagination. Mm-hmm. And they were great. They were great. They told stories. You know, Calgary and the world had to cope with a huge pandemic in the 1950s, polio. And I did a story about three people with iron lungs in the general hospital. A young man from Lethbridge, a hockey player, a man in Calgary who conducted choirs, and a young woman, the mother of small children. The young woman had to be taken in order to see her children, because children weren't allowed out during, and she went in a portable iron lung to see her children. None of those three people survived. I did a story about the nurses and the physiotherapists at the children's hospital, where the halls were lined with children in cribs with polio. And some of those volunteers who went to help stayed all night long. I volunteered to go up and tell stories and tuck the children into bed. It was an even greater disaster than I would think COVID-19, because it affected so many children as well as adults. Did I interview many men other than the ones I've mentioned? Of course I did. I mean, men are part of a woman's world. And I had a wonderful interview with W.O. Mitchell, because W.O. would come in from High River and finish his script for Jake and the Kid on my typewriter, and he was always late. And one afternoon, I had an interview of someone who didn't show up, couldn't come. Oh, what would I do? I didn't have a recipe for tuna casserole. And so W.O. volunteered. Well, if you knew W.O. Mitchell, you know that he wasn't just a great writer, he was a great performer. And that was the beginning of a lifelong friendship for me. But I would say that the most man that I interviewed was Charles Laughton. Charles Laughton was in town to make an appearance, and I decided to interview him in the large studio, because if you interviewed in the large studio, the sound came out into the halls of the station. And also, it was all windows, so you could look in and see. So the day I interviewed Charles Laughton, I think all 45 staff members were out in that hall listening. Well, he came in. He looked like an unmade bed. And I could tell what he'd had for breakfast, lunch, and dinner, all on his woolly jumper. But I had an interview with Captain Bligh, the devil from Shaw, and any Shakespearean speech you can think of. He was a fantastic interview. Of course, he knew he had an audience out in the hall. When he finished the interview, he came, he didn't say, that's enough for the little buggers. No, he came out into the hall and he shook hands with everybody, signed autographs, and then he toddled off to the Grand Theater. Mm-hmm. He was a delight. Mm-hmm. Now, I want to tell you about an interview where I was interviewed. I used to, all summer long, I worked at the Banff Springs Hotel while I was going to university, and it was only open in the summertime, and the rest of the staff were all university students. I was the information clerk, and one day I got a call from the Banff Springs, and telling me that Archie Leach
would be on the train from Calgary, from Banff, you're on to me, from Banff to Calgary. He was not making any interviews, but if I was on that train, and I was, I got Don Fox to take me up to Banff. I got a first-class ticket, and I got into the observation car, and the train was just leaving Banff as they started to serve high tea. And there he was, Archimedes, Cary Grant, my favorite movie star. Well, I had my portable tape machine in my Samsonite overnight bag, but it never came out because he said no interviews. We had lovely high tea, and they were asking a lot of questions. There was just Cary Grant and a honeymoon couple, and I had been the information clerk at the Banff Springs. I could answer all her questions. And then Cary Grant interviewed me, and we came to the agreement that I would not say anything about our train trip or anything else until I was given the word when he had left the Palliser Hotel. And sure enough, the fourth day, I got a call from the Palliser that Mr. Leach had left on the morning train for Vancouver. I hightailed it up to the news in the penthouse, and I got told Don Fox, at the end of the newscast, the 12 o'clock newscast, Don Fox went on and said, if you thought you saw Cary Grant on the streets of Banff or Calgary in the last few days, well, you did see Cary Grant, and you can hear all about it at 4 o'clock on It's a Woman's World. Well, 4 o'clock, and I came on. Now, my audience knew what Cary Grant looked like and sound like, but I could tell them what he had for high tea. And I could tell them about his cashmere socks. And I could tell them how he smelled. He was wearing perfume for men that had made just for him by Chanel. And it sold at Holt Renfrew for $75 a bottle. Great times. Well, in 1956, the Liberty magazine ran an article, that magazine's long gone, about the 10 best-dressed women in entertainment in Canada. 9 of those women were from television. I was the only one from radio. You know, early in the 1950s and also in the 1940s, 80% of all homes in Canada had a radio. I mean, it was on all day. A Happy Gang, Ma Perkins, Jack Benny, Charlie McCarthy, you know. But by 1950s, every home in Canada, 80% had a television set. It was over. And when CFAC was no longer affiliated with the CBC because the CBC built a television station in Calgary, some of us were able to transfer to television. Eric Bishop, not Clarence Mack. He ended up as a disc jockey in Salmon Arm, B.C., where he died at the age of 56 from lung cancer, although he never smoked, but almost everybody else in radio did. And I was told that I had a face for radio. Oh. And so, as Dr. Seuss or anybody else would say at the end of a story, they lived happily ever after. I lived happily ever after and went on to other things. I became the editor of the Canadian Hereford Digest, a lot of bull. And I was the chairman of Communicating and Performing Arts at Mount Royal College. And I had my own business where I coached politicians
and oil presidents to make presentations and meet the media. I had a great life. And I will say, though, still now, the greatest part was when I was on radio. And so, in conclusion, I would like to say some words I haven't said for 70 years. You could close your eyes if you want. It is 4 o'clock on my wristwatch radio. It is 9:60 on your radio dial, CFAC radio. It's time now for It's a Woman's World. Thank you very much. Oh my goodness.

been listening to Sprawlcast. My name is Jeremy Clausus, and I'm the founder and editor of The Sprawl. And you were just listening to Jacqueline Donahue giving a talk on her life in radio in April 2025. In this episode, you also heard reporting by Juliana Therese-Ehock, and you heard clips from CTV News, CBC News, and of course, 660 News. You also heard a couple clips from Jesse Mods of CJ92. If you enjoyed this episode, make sure to check out our website because we published a bunch of photos and newspaper ads to accompany this story. Former 660 journalist Alejandro Melgar went in the day after these stations shut down, and he documented the empty studios and the newsroom. They're powerful photos that are worth your time, so I encourage you to take a look. SprawlCalgary.com. This episode was edited by Mike Todd. Our theme music is by Dan DiAgostino and Kenny Murdoch. Our C-Train narrator is Holly McConnell. 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

0: love is in the stars and all the air between us grew. Things are chased when we're impatient. That's the place, then destination. All of this you seek and you shall find. Time, anticipation, dissipation, interlaced with innovation. The more things change, the more they stay the same. 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

afternoon, and welcome to today's episode of The Brutal and the Beautiful. Continuously mixed electronic dance music every Monday from 12 to 2 p.m. I'm your DJ and host for the next 2 hours. Well, a little bit of time to a guest that's coming by shortly, but my name is Chris Brennan, and this is CJSW 90.9 FM, broadcasting from Calgary, Alberta, Canada, at the University of Calgary campus radio station on Treaty 7 land. City of Calgary is also home to Métis Nations 5 and 6. We're listening to Hoshina Anniversary right now in the background. Release is called San Kaku. And we're listening to Ariake. And before that, we got to hear R&B artist Nipa and Canadian artist Kate Trinada, their collab Bittersweet. I think there's a full album coming out eventually. An EP. It's called the Homegrown EP. Don't have the release date, but watch for that. Kate Trinada is great. And we started off there with Trippin' by Toma. It comes from a release called Split. You can find that one on Tashina Records. But if you ever want to say hi, we're live here in the booth, 403-220-3991, to text me how your day is going. But we're just going to get into some weird and wonderful music today, and I hope it makes your day a little bit better.

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Celebrate the release of dark art pop songstress Laura Hickley's new album, Stranger to Myself. Then, join the party with musicians Touching, Hermitesse, Ginger Beef's Zsa Zsa Lee, and Andre Wickenheiser, dancers Mara Liao Esnard and Catherine Hayward, and multidisciplinary artist Casey Koizen. 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

tuned into The Brutal and the Beautiful. We're just hearing the beginning of a selection from the ADE Sampler 2026. Oh, I don't have all the information in front of me. It's, oh no. I thought I could grab that from the email. One second, I'll be right back.

There we go. Now I got some info to share with you. This one's exciting to me because it's throwing back to an old school trance track. It comes from Tom Tainted's ADE Secret Weapons Sampler 2026. The label is called Independent. And we're listening to Hail Bop. It's the Pays and Tom Tainted private mix. It's originally by Der Drittel Rom. I just want to get the original. It's from 1997, I believe. Oh, wait. Der Drittel Rom. 1998. Excuse me. Some old school trance. I'm a sucker for that stuff. We heard Jukebox here. Oh, wait. We had Nikon Faith in there with Serenity from the Serenity EP. Comes from a label called Constant Circles. Jukebox Heroes was in there with So You Wanna Go Home. You can find that on the label Girls and Boys. It's out October 20th.

third. And we also heard a selection from Metronomy's Bootlegs 2 compilation. We got to hear The Light. That was the Echo Juliet remix. There's no release date on that. It says promo only, so it might be just for radio play. Who knows? Maybe it will see a release. We also got to hear Five Sons and Cortez, their song Autumn. That was the dub mix, kind of like that trippy 113 beats per minute stuff that was sort of the segue into our Four on the Floor set that we are on now. It's on Constant Circles. It's a great label. I'm finding a lot of good stuff on it lately. But yeah, let's just get right back into the mix. This is The Brutal and the Beautiful.

tuned into The Brutal and the Beautiful. We're listening to a fun and strange techno jam. It's called Africa Be Big. Comes from the release African Space Han. Artist is called Boy. We have Inner Sense, channeling some old school trance feels there too. That was All I Need Is You extended mix, but that's a new one. That's a fresh one. It's on Inner Circle Recordings. I guess that remix from Dirdrittle Ram was pretty fresh too, with that remix of Hail Bop. So we have a special guest in the booth here today. His name's Anthony Appleby, and he goes by Broom Elephant. He's going to be doing some live PA here on The Brutal and the Beautiful. And then afterwards, we're going to talk a little bit about the Sync conference coming up soon. They also have an event happening called Beat Emergence. We'll get all into the details later. It's a great lineup of artists. It's a fundraiser for Sync, and we'll get you the info on where to get tickets. We'll even host the link at oscillate.ca on the show page for today. If you miss it when I'm saying it, you can find it at cgsw.com on the October 5th episode of The Brutal and the Beautiful. But we're almost done setting up here. We'll hop on the mic for a quick bit, and then we're going to hear a live PA set from Room Elephant.

0: right, I think we're all set up. We got Anthony Appleby in the most in the booth. Not in the most. In the booth. I got something in my mouth. But hey, Anthony, thanks for coming on The Brutal and the Beautiful.
1: Now you got me giving me the giggles at the beginning of our little chat.
0: I know. Well it's a mad fury just getting ready in this little booth.
1: Oh, yeah, thank
0: booth.
1: You.
0: And we did a little sound check, and it's all firing and all
1: cylinders.
0: It's
1: all going to sound great.
0: That's great. So, yeah, we can briefly talk about, maybe, what are you going to play? What are you going to do for us?
1: Okay, I'll talk a little bit about the music, and when we come back, I'll tell you some really cool stuff about some of the events that we're doing for Oscillate. So I'm going to do a little dub piece. So my name is Room Elephant, by the way, my performing name, and I do live electronic music. So I'm launching clips. Some of them are prepared, and some of them are done on the fly, and I've got, a keyboard and a trumpet and that I'm using tonight. So this is a fun thing that we like to do. But the cool story about this set was I actually started it off as a house piece. And then I was jamming with my friends one night, and we were messing around with tempo and a few other things. And I put my set away. The next morning, I turned it on and started playing around with it. And somehow, through some magical silliness the previous night, I got this really cool dub kind of bass riff. So I decided to go with it.
0: Sick. Well, I can't wait to check this out. Is it sort of like a impromptu kind of or is it kind of is it improv, or is it more so a set that you've rehearsed?
1: Yeah, I know. It's an interesting question. I kind of balance the line between the two of them, because I find if it's full-on improv, it can sometimes be a little bit dissonant and not necessarily pleasant. And if it's too prepared, then it's not engaging. So this particular piece has some particular structures, and then I always mess around with the effects of those structures, and I'll add on some loops. You'll know when it's live, because it'll be messy as heck. AI? I don't think so.
0: This is not AI. Well, why don't we just briefly mention, I touched on Beat Emergence, which is taking place Thursday, October 15th over at Gull Bar, 636 10th Avenue Southwest, Calgary, Alberta. It's got a workshop scheduled from 6 to 7:30, and then we got a jam from 7:30 to 10, and some kind of DJ from 10 to 11 p.m. as well.
1: Yeah, I've twisted Chris Brennan's arm, and he's going to play some great tunes. So if you enjoy the music now, come hear him play next Wednesday.
0: I might get weirder than this, though.
1: I sure hope so.
0: Yeah.
1: And the workshop is really cool, too. It's a guy named Berkeley Thoreau who's going to teach us how to do modular synthesis with a free emulator. So that'll be really cool. I was playing around with that this morning, as a matter of fact.
0: And we have live visuals from CADS.
1: Yeah, she's really awesome.
0: I've seen her stuff. Really cool. Mm-hmm. Yeah, always really. It's constantly changing, the visuals. It's sort of organic mixed with digital in a sense, almost. Hey,
1: yeah, absolutely. Some people will see visuals and they'll think, oh, it's a video that they played or a recording. And in this case, it's absolutely, they're doing as much work as us live music performers.
0: Another case where it's not AI. And that's happening a lot in the visual world now these days. Why don't we shout out all the artists on the lineup? We got Loki, Room Elephant, and we have Byron and Becky playing for 25 minutes there. And then we have Josh. These are little mini sets from everybody.
1: Yeah, a 20-minute taster from folks in our community. And this is a real community kind of event. It brings people together.
0: Well, I just see their names. It's Josh, Carlos, and Matt Danby there, too. There's a question mark on that. We don't know what he's doing, hey?
1: He's in. I know what he's doing now.
0: Okay, all right. Yeah, so we shared that information. Well, tickets are available at the $10, $20, $50, and $100 level. It's pay what you can,
1: yeah,
0: which is awesome. That's a great, beautiful thing about the Oscillate Collective. They want to be inclusive.
1: Absolutely. It's really important that, we want this to be sustainable. We want our events to be sustainable, and yet we want the community to be part of it. Wouldn't want members of the community unable to join us for financial reasons.
0: What do you think? Should we get on with the show?
1: Oh my gosh, I'm so nervous. Okay.
0: Good stuff. Well, stay tuned to The Brutal and the Beautiful. We got Room Elephant coming up next. I'm just going to fade out these mics, and we're going to get him live here in just a few moments.

0: All right. That was something else. Thank you so much, Anthony, for coming on the Brutal and the Beautiful and doing your magic for us here.
1: Well, that was a lot of fun. Thank you. Honestly, it's just so much fun, and it's great to share it with people. Shout out to my buddy Cliff out there.
0: Yeah, he's tuned in. You guys were all at Croatia together, weren't you?
1: That's right.
0: A good friend's birthday party.
1: Well, you know, it's just part of being, like, I'm born and raised in Calgary, and so the community just runs so deep here, so you just kind of know people from everywhere.
0: Yeah, totally. Did you get your fill of house music out there at the,
1: It was the Defected Records festival in Croatia.
0: Lots of house music.
1: Heck of a lot of fun, a lot of house music. To be honest, for my personal taste, it was a lot of little similar stuff, but it was just top quality. The festival was so well done. What they do interestingly there is they'll have a venue, a place, and this place is for festivals, and so festivals will come and go rather than this festival's in one place and it's all known. They just rent it out, and it's a great little venue. Yep, that was a good time.
0: Good stuff. Yeah, it looked like it. Well, I saw some pictures and it definitely looked like a lot of fun. Well, why don't we just let people know one more time, if you just are tuning in now, we just got to hear a live PA set from Anthony Appleby, a.k.a. Room Elephant. He's part of a music collective group called Oscillate Collective. That's spelled O-S-C-I-L-L number 8 collective. You can find that over at oscillate.ca. We'll put a link up on the show description of today's page. You can copy and paste that link in if you want to find out all about Oscillate. I like how you have different sine waves for all your different links here. You got sine waves, you got square waves, you got you got triangles. It's great. But they have an event taking place. I'll bring that up. October 15th. It's called Beat Emergence. We'll have the link up on the show page today if you want to buy tickets. It's pay what you can. So if you can only afford $10, that's great, you know?
1: Yeah.
0: We want you to come. If you want to donate $100 and, like, have a good time and feel so much gratitude, we would love you for that, too.
1: Yeah, I mean, and the whole point of this is really a sync preview for our sync conference on November 14th.
0: Exactly.
1: And it's a fundraiser, so... when you're able to donate or even just contribute by coming and supporting the community, then you're able to make Sync that much stronger and make it more open for both musicians and just regular old audience members who want to come and have fun. That's going to be a good one too, hey?
0: Well, when does Sync take place? That's a little bit later. That's
1: so
0: after,
1: Sync
0: that's
1: is
0: after.
1: It's like kind of a month later. So it's basically you got your November, your October 15th, we're doing a Sync preview fundraiser, and then on November 14th at the National Music Center. What a great venue.
0: Beautiful place for, to host that sort of thing. Yeah.
1: Really, we're lucky. We weren't sure if it was going to work out at first, and so we're glad that it did. And it's going to be a full day. We're only doing one day, and it's going to be a full day. I'm going to do a totally different thing. I'm going to do like a sound bath with some of the instruments that at the actual National Music Center collection, and then we got workshops all in the afternoon, and that's like everything from how to do music and video art to develop your career to, you know, all
0: that's like the core of Sync. But then you also have headliners, acts coming into town to perform as well.
1: Yeah, and you
0: so
1: know what?
0: Some local
1: superstars,
0: artists,
1: you know,
0: Bonlando, doing his hybrid DJ sets.
1: Yeah. We've got a lot of our local crew doing some stuff as well. I'll be doing some stuff as well with the Oscillate Orchestra. Instead of shelling out for one headliner, we got three awesome headliners.
0: Sick.
1: You know, so we got Carmen coming from Halifax, and he's going to be awesome. And we have a couple other amazing artists as well.
0: Cloverdale,
1: and Cloverdale from Halifax, Carmen from Vancouver, and then Yelris from Edmonton.
0: There we go.
1: Yeah.
0: Nice.
1: Yeah,
0: I've had Cloverdale's music on the show today. We're going to give you a preview of some Cloverdale.
1: Yeah.
0: Probably in a track or two here. But yeah, thanks so much for coming on.
1: And there's an after party too, if you can believe it.
0: For Sync?
1: Oh, for the young kids.
0: For those
1: so after it's all done, they're going to go to the clubhouse.
0: I don't do the afters.
1: But anyways, yeah, it's going to be good fun. So if you're, and by the way, folks out there, please obviously come support and check out our amazing show. If you're interested in this stuff, do connect with us. Also on our webpage, there's a way to contact us if you want to help out.
0: Totally, because this is about building community is as much as about putting on a good event.
1: And I would like to say building community happens right here at CJSW Radio an awful
0: lot. Heck yes, it does.
1: Too,
0: community radio. You're hearing it right now.
1: Yeah.
0: Well, we get back to the music. Thanks so much for coming on the show, Anthony.
1: Thank you for having me.

Shiny Disco Balls. Who remembers that vocal? Sounds a little different on this one. It's all the way back from 2002's electronic house track by Who Da Funk featuring Jessica Eve. He got sampled by some other people other than that. This one's called Shiny Disco. It's by Flam. It's a release on Bodega. We had Nina Simone before that with Take Care of Business Solomon, extended remix from the Nina Simone Verve remix sampler. Missing an E in there. There we go. All updated. Millimetric is in there with God Sage, featuring Elizabeth Lefevre. I'm butchering your name, sorry, Elizabeth. That was God Sage on Y Va Records. And we had Rehab and Art Bat in there with Drama. You can find that one on Upper Ground. That was a very dramatic with all those vocals. We're going to hear a sample from a Oscillate Collective Sync headliner, Halifax artist Cloverdale, coming up next here on The Brutal and the Beautiful.

That's a pretty fire remix or cover of Nelly's Hot In Here. That one's by Cloverdale. You can catch Cloverdale at Sync Music Conference. It's taking place in November, but if you can't wait that long, October 15th, we got Beat Emergence. It's a Sync preview. It's a fundraiser. Lots of local artists, including yours truly. But I said too much already. You can check it all on the show page for The Brutal and the Beautiful today. You can copy the links, you can buy tickets. There's a link to oscillate.ca there as well, so you can check it all out. Taking us out, we're going to hear a selection from the archives of the vinyl library here at the station. We're going to hear Underworld song Jumbo, Rob Rives and Francis K. Main Dish.

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My name is Aaron, and I'll be soundtracking your next hour here at the University of Calgary, located on Treaty 7 land. Hope you all had a wonderful weekend, I guess. Also the better part of your last week since I last chatted to you on air. We're not gonna spend too much time at the top of the show here chatting. I'll get back to you after a couple of tracks, but why don't we just jump straight into the music right now? And we're gonna start with someone who's been in the constant rotation for me the last little while as we're turning into fall.

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My name is Aaron. I'm your host for the next hour. We're actually down to about 40 minutes. It's 19 past 2 on October 5th. It's another beautiful day. Fall is, you could feel it right around the corner, but these last couple days when it's bursting through with sunlight, it's around 20 degrees. It's definitely still feeling like the tail end of summer rather than the beginning of fall. That last track you heard was Dream of Water by Strawberry Hands. That's a brand new album from the Philadelphia PA band, and that album is called A Jazz Blessing for the Animal. And before that was one of my favorite tracks from Alex G's 2025 album Headlights. That song was Beam It Up. Alex G currently on tour opening for Phoebe Bridgers, and that's an arena tour, which for most Alex G fans, I think we can all admit, is pretty crazy to think about him playing arenas, given where he started out. And before that was I Know, I Know, I Know by Homeshake from their 2021 album Under the Weather. And we kicked things off today with Kaput, the title track from Destroyer. The last few weeks, I feel like I've dabbled in a little bit of Destroyer on the show, and it's usually because it kind of reminds me of fall. I don't know. It's put me in a good headspace. It's kind of an artist that I revisit every once in a while and find new things in the music. And I think it's a beautiful thing when you find an artist like that that can kind of stick around with you through different periods of your life, and you find different things in their music and their lyrics that maybe you noticed before or didn't notice before that you notice now, or maybe you did notice, but now it just seems a lot more fitting to kind of where your life is at. So that's kind of Destroyer for me this time of year. So yeah, last week got together with some friends to watch the original Scream movie. Very fun, it's a classic. But beforehand we were chatting about some music related things, and a question that popped up was, who is an artist that you either like the aesthetics of but can't get behind the music, or an artist that you like the music but can't stand the aesthetics? So give me a shout on our text line, 403-220-3991. Let me know what you think. I don't know. To give you some reference, a few polarizing artists that we discussed were Bjork, Patti Smith, Lana Del Rey, Yoko Ono. Now, I'm not going to tell you whether they were artists that we liked the music or aesthetic, but you let me know again. So yeah, shoot me a text. 403-220-3991. Who is an artist that you either like the aesthetics of but can't get behind the music, or an artist that you like the music but can't get behind the aesthetics? And lots of great music to come from, well, you guessed it, artists that I most definitely like the music from. And I'll tell you what, their aesthetics aren't too bad either. This next track is from Goon. They're an LA band, and they use the same artist on, I think, every album cover. If you go to their Bandcamp page, it looks like quite beautiful, actually. They're kind of like, colorful illustrations, and I really dig their look. But anyhow, this track coming up here is called Bent Back, and it's from their 2022 album, Hour of Green Evening. So we're going to listen to that right here, right now, on Factory Punch, CJSW 90.9 FM.

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For more information, drop by the third floor of Mac Hall at the University of Calgary campus or go to nutv.ca.

I see caution on the wires above the car. 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Metaphysically speaking, I received a reading through my tablet. Pray for rain.

rolled over and were enjoying soda. A beverage bound by laws older than man to poison most ordinary life on Earth. I looked over at the grand gray tree, warped like a length of dough, twisted into a sure sign of the vortex.

trying to cling to my purchase on the horizon, painted in just at the bottom corner and nearly cresting, beyond the woolish smog and bespoke sneakers and a caterwaulish scream as manna from the long before explodes into a throng of metal bugs.

swore I would uphold some kind of truth in my time about what I would consider sacred. I'm considering now the possibility that I'm air escaping from a cave next to a dirty highway.

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Hope you're having a lovely Monday afternoon. That last song you heard was Theme by Star Cleaner Reunion from their brand new album Umbrella. Before that was Lutalo with Pushback Baby from their 2023 EP Again. Lutalo from Minnesota, based in Vermont now. If you like MJ Lenderman, they're kind of an artist that can sound like him sometimes, and you could hear it on the guitar tone in that track there. The song before that, Landers by Cola from their album Deep in View. It's probably my favorite track from that Montreal group, and I like the spoken word approach on that song. You know, I got a text from a certain person in my life who I refer to as my mother, and she did not like that song very much. But, you know, we're a polarizing show here. That's kind of what we're all about at Factory Punch. We play the songs that you love them or you hate them. That's kind of all music, I guess, though. Or you feel indifferent, and that's, like, almost worse than hating it in a lot of ways. Before that, we heard Without You by Tobias Gesso Jr. from his album Goon from 2015. It's an absolute classic for me from the Canadian singer-songwriter, usually better known for his production credits. Super fascinating artist, honestly, having worked on albums for... Now watch your feet for these name drops, all right? Harry Styles, Adele, FKA Twigs, Orville Peck, King Princess, Diplo, Omar Apollo. Not too bad of a list from a guy from North Vancouver. Pretty insane when you think about it. And you thought those artists were crazy? Let's add a few more to his songwriting and production credits. Sia, Shawn Mendes, John Legend, Charlie Puth, Florence and the Machine, Marcus Mumford, Miley Cyrus. Are you done? Should I keep going? Ellie Goulding, Daniel Caesar, Portugal the Man, Dua Lipa, Bon Iver, Justin Bieber, Olivia Dean, Dijon. And I'll probably end it there. But an insane amount of songwriting and production credits for just a guy from North Van. And you'd never really think he works on all those legendary artists' recordings by hearing a solo album. And don't get me wrong, it's a beautiful, exceptionally well-written album. But genre-wise, it's kind of hard to imagine that album, just even for you listening to that song, translating to working with some of the biggest pop artists. And getting back to his solo album, where that song came from. Pretty cool story with that, too. I mean, Patrick Carney from the Black Keys, John Collins of the New Pornographers was a couple that helped produce that debut solo album from him. And a fun little tidbit, Danielle Heim actually drummed on that track, the only song on the album where she drummed. And it makes sense, given that Tobias Gesso Jr. has, you guessed it, also worked with Heim on multiple projects. Before that was Bend Back by Goon from Hour of Green Evening. So going from Tobias Gesso Jr.'s album Goon to the artist Goon, and that's the song we started the block with. Got a lot of, you know, about 10 minutes left in the show, so we'll probably save it mostly for music here. We're gonna listen to the brand new album from Black Marble. And it's one of those artists that kind of tickles my ear right every time I hear them. I love their use of drum machines. And one of their tracks from their new album, Life in Small Spaces, has really caught my ear right. And I've been listening to it a lot lately. I played it on a fill-in show the other day, covering for, I think it was Brooke during the Sugar Bowl a couple weeks ago. And we're going to get to that right here, right now on Factory Punch, CJSW 90.9 FM.

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That pretty much is the end of our show today. I'm going to have one more track to wrap up for us, but thank you so much for listening with me this hour. I look forward to next Monday, where I will join you again from 2 to 3 p.m. Hope you dig this last track. The one you heard right before this was Tears for Mars by Sasha and the Valentines. And before that was that Black Marble track I was talking about, Jim Carroll New Year. We're wrapping up with They Are Gutting a Body of Water. This is Daytime Europa stuff on Factory Punch. We'll see you next week.

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I would like to take this opportunity to acknowledge the traditional territories of the people of the Treaty 7 region in southern Alberta, which includes the Blackfoot Confederacy, comprising the Siksika, the Piikani, and the Kainai First Nations, the Tsuut'ina First Nation, and the Stoney Nakoda, including the Chiniki, the Bearspaw, and the Goodstoney First Nations. The City of Calgary is also home to Métis Nation of Alberta, Districts 5 and 6.

Hello, hello. This is Shambles Lurch. Now, many say that I might be a few sandwiches short of a picnic, and that is probably true. But you know what I don't forget to bring whenever I go picnicking? When I go on a picnic, I always bring my radio, and I keep it tuned to 90.9 FM CJSW, broadcasting out of Calgary, Alberta, Canada, Treaty 7 territory, Mokinsis, where the Bow River and the Elbow River meet. Now, I might be hungry, and my picnic might just be a basket that is empty, but at least I've got some good tunes to keep me company. And now, so do you. Thanks for listening.

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You're tuned into Revolutions Per Minute, and my name is Raina. It's another lovely Monday afternoon, and surprise, it's October. Wow. That came quickly. This year has just flown by, and it keeps on flying. And October officially kicks off our CJSW funding drive. So the end of this month, we're going to do our little telethon. But if you want to donate in advance, you totally can. So CJSW 90.9 FM, you're tuned in right now. And this show, as of a couple weeks ago, is brought to you every week by Annex Ales. That's my lovely new show sponsor. So thank you to Annex. They actually also partnered with us in creating our funding drive beer this funding drive season or this year. So keep an eye out for it. It's called Loudmouth European Lager. And proceeds from sales of that beer go towards our funding drive. So thank you to Annex, my show sponsor, for not only sponsoring Revolutions Per Minute every week, but also partnering with us to bring Calgary a new fresh beer for you all to crack on these hot, sunny October afternoons that we're having. So thanks very much. We just heard Twisted Teens with their track Riding off their album Florida Water Blues. And before that, we had local artist Chan Van Galen with their track Monster off an older album of theirs called Shrink Dust. And we started the set off with the Ratskin Family Band. They're out of Toronto. They're a band that performs in full drag, keeping queer country alive. They just released an EP called Back to the Country, and that was a cover of theirs called All You Fascists Bound to Lose. That's a Woody Guthrie cover, and Billy Bragg and Wilco also covered it. So, yeah, we're keeping that message alive, especially this time of year. Our October referendum vote is coming up or happening right now. So, just my weekly PSA to voice your opinion and to keep yourself educated and to be an active member of your community, because that's how communities get better. And yeah, there you go. That's it for me. I am gonna take it back to the music right now. We got Josh Everett playing in the background. There's a new album they released called Photogenic Memory. This track is called Not Everything Is Not Right. Skip the dialogue. CJSW 90.9 FM, and you're tuned in to Revolutions Per Minute.

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This is Revolutions Per Minute. We're finishing up a track here called Cronuts Only. It's a little cover of Parquet Quartz's Donuts Only off of their album Lo-Fi Gold. And that's a local artist called Printhead. So thanks, Printhead, for putting out a cover album of one of my favorite albums. Super fun for me to play here on the radio. And before that track, we had Iguana Death Cult. They're out of the northern UK. That was called I Like It, It's Nice. And that's off of a new album of theirs called Guns Out. And before that, we had Kiwi Jr., their Canadian band. They released an album called Blowin' Up, and that was a track of theirs called Pure Michigan. And then we started the set off with Not Everything Is Not Right by Josh Evert off of his album Photogenic Memory. And so there you have it. We're going to not slow it down. I don't know. We got some Cola coming up next. They're out of Montreal. This is a newer album of theirs called Cost of Living Adjustment. And this track of theirs is called Saturatorial. So please enjoy and keep the dial locked. And if you want to say hello, you can text in the booth at 403-220-3991. So here it is. This is Cola. And you're tuned in to the one and only CJSW 90.9 FM.

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That there is Big Special with their track Only Free When Sleeping. They just released a brand new album called Oh Joy, and it's a joy to listen to, so go check it out. Big Special, super fun, kind of hip-hop, punk, electronic, all of it together, which is what we love here on Revolutions Per Minute. And before that track, we had Dry Cleaning with their track Blood off of their newest album, Secret Love. And we started the set off with Sartorial by Kola off of their latest album, Cost of Living Adjustment. Lots of fun I'm having here in the booth. Hopefully you listeners are enjoying as well. You're tuned into Revolutions Per Minute, as I said before, and Revolutions Per Minute is brought to you by Annex Ales. They're my brand new show sponsor, helping you bring this program every week on Monday afternoon. So give them some support if you see their drinks about in stores of all kinds. They've got lots of beers to choose from. They also have lots of non-alcoholic options to choose from, in particular their craft sodas, and I really love their orange soda. So check it out. See if you can find them. And especially this month, they've just released a beer called Hell. Oh, it's called Loudmouth, sorry. And that is being released in collaboration with CJSW as a part of our funding drive efforts. So, as I said, Annex Ales, go give them some love out in our lovely city, because not only do they support CJSW, but they are the new sponsor of this hour, Revolutions Per Minute. So thanks so much, Annex Ales, and thanks so much to all you listeners. I had a text in from a couple of my friends. So Taylor and Sarah, this little track is for you guys. We got Munch Toot by Wet Leg. This is a track of theirs that these girls love very much. So I hope you love it as well. Some not so amazing language, according to some people. So listener discretion advised, but I advise to keep the dial locked. So thanks so much. This is CJSW 90.9 FM, and you're turned into Revolutions Per Minute.

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That was a track called Close Together Shame by Go Public. That's a brand new album of theirs called You Are Traffic, and they are out of Atlanta, Georgia. It's a super fun, kind of jangly post-punk record. You should totally check it out. As I said once before, it's called You Are Traffic. Nice little reminder to give ourselves when we're feeling road rage. Come on. That you are the traffic, too, if any of you are stuck in the rush hour traffic right now. It's Monday, October 5th, 3:50 p.m. here in beautiful YYC, Calgary, also known as Mokinstis. And we're broadcasting live from the University of Calgary. My name is Raina. I'm the host of this hour every week, and we got about 10 minutes left of the show. So I'll tell you what we just listened to, and I'll tell you what is to come, and then it's time I say goodbye. But we got Reed coming in hot to cover for Ryan on Fourier Transform this afternoon. If you're a regular listener of mine, you know Reed, and I'm sure he has lots of goodies in lined up for you. Before Close Together Shame by Go Public, we had Wild on the Outside by Ultra Lights. They're a super fun little band, and they just released an album called Pleasure's All Yours. And before that, we had a new album called Nonstop Bullets. It's by a band called Blair Gun. They're out of San Diego, California. And this album is super fun. I had a good listen through it earlier today, and I'll be having another few good listens to it through the week, I'm sure. That track was called Little Nations, and then we started this out off with Wet Leg with their track Mange 2 off of their album Moisturizer. Got time for maybe two or three more tracks, so we're going to have Montreal's Wine Lips up next with their track called Cut It off of their latest release TV Dinner. And then after that, we're going to have a track called Test Meat by a band called Heavy Shrug off of a new album of theirs called Viscera. It's going to get a little bit heavier, but nothing too crazy. And once again, just a big shout out to my new sponsor for the show. It's Annex Ales. They are curious, unconventional, and seriously experimental. Just kind of like we are on the show. So go give them a visit down at their tap room or look for their products in stores. Supporting Annex, support CJSW. And you know me, I like to support local, whether it's what I'm playing or with what I'm doing kind of during the week. So there it is. I'll get off the mic and leave you guys be, but thanks so much for tuning in, and we'll be back next week with another edition of Revolutions Per Minute. So keep the dial locked. As I said, we got a track called Cut It coming up right here. This is by Wine Lips, and they're out of Montreal. So keep the dial locked. 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

Don't we love amusingly abrupt endings? That was the Toxhards with a single called Doom Bop, with a song called Doom Bop from a single called Doom Bop. What a concept. You are listening to the Fourier Transform here on CJSW 90.9 FM. I am Reed, filling in for Ryan this week, and I will be with you for the next 2 hours. And it is October. It is October. And my wife and I have a yearly tradition that we call spooky viewing, of viewing at least one horror or spookity-themed movie or a piece of audiovisual media for every day in October. And we have so far pretty much failed to do that 5 days in, because we have been so busy, because we're not losers with nothing better to do anymore like we were last year. So I encourage you, if you are listening and are into that sort of thing as well, please suggest things for us to watch. In that is in kind of like the Halloween-y themed sort of realm, by texting in to the booth at 403-220-3991. We have a list that we have not dug into yet, but we would like to add to it. And the goal is not necessarily to watch everything every night, because sometimes we will have, you know, things to do, but we have to watch at least 31 for every date in the month. That is the rule. So some nights will be double or even triple features. Anyway, in the meantime, while you are fulfilling that request, if you are so inclined, I will be moving on to some new stuff. This is a band from Toronto called The Young Scones. They have a new EP out right now called, what is it called? The Scone Tape Theory EP. I believe my instincts tell me that that is a pun on something that I have not yet processed. So I, if you have any suggestions for what that could be a wordplay on, scone tape theory, please also text that into the booth at 403-220-3991. And in the meantime, we will hear a song from them called Not Today. That is from this EP. It is new from the Young Scones from Toronto. CJSW, play! Oh, it starts off very quiet.

Is there gonna be a crash? They're gonna do it? Are they gonna do it? Nope. No, it just rings out. All right, that was Backstabbing Liar by Mono Puff, a side project of John Flansburgh of They Might Be Giants from the album It's Fun to Steal, all the way back from the 1900s, the 90s, the 1990s. That's where I'm from. That's where I'm from, and it horrifies me. Before that, a new one from Danny Lage and The Looks from their new album If Looks Could Kill. There's a track called Band-Aid Solution. I have shared a stage with Danny Lage and The Looks back in 2017. That's right. That's when they were based in Montreal. And I think right now they're based in North Bay, Ontario. They tend to move around a lot, Danny Lage does. And before that was the Young Scones from Toronto with a track called Not Today from their new EP, Scone Tape Theory. 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I am Reed filling in for Ryan tonight. Still taking suggestions for spooky viewing, for October spooky viewing for my wife and I for Nights In. One Michael Everett texted in suggesting Over the Garden Wall, which is an old Cartoon Network miniseries from, was it the early 2010s at this point? I remember watching it in like no earlier than 2016. So it's from a while ago. I remember it features Tim Curry post-stroke doing some voice work, which is good. It was good to see him get work in that era of his life before the part where he died. You were listening to... Actually, one of the last things he did before that was a movie shot at West Edmonton Mall that is Christmas-themed and is really awful. Anyway, we are going back to the music. Enough of that stuff. Enough of alternatingly depressing slash encouraging Tim Curry late career moments. We are going to go to an artist from New York City named Jariah. I believe that's how it's pronounced. J-H-A-R-I-A-H. This is from a track called, Pressure Bomb 3. Spelled Pressure Bomb 3, ?! The album is called A Beginner's Guide to Faking Your Own Death. We are getting heavy Jeff Rosenstock vibes from this. They are very, very stylistically similar. And then we will hear from a side project of Jeff Rosenstock of Bomb the Music Industry and the Arrogant Sons of Bitches called Antarctico Vespucci, who I tend to play fairly often here on CJSW because they are so good. And then we're going to hear from Cheekface and Bug Hunter. So that is a preview for what you're about to hear. And if you don't know any of those artists, you will soon. That's what the purpose of this is. Jariah with Pressure Bomb 3 on CJSW 90.9 FM, the Fourier Transform. Oh, for goodness sake.

from England with a track called Houseplant from a single called Houseplants. I think I'm messing up my plurals and singulars there. Oh, well. Before that, we heard Cheekface with a track called Listen to Your Heart. No, that's open quotes, listen to your heart, close quotes, open quotes, no, close quotes, from the album Emphatically No. They also have a new album out if you want to check out more things like that. And before that, Antarctico Vespucci featuring Jeff Rosenstock with I'm Giving Up on You Too from the album Soulmate Stuff. And starting off the set, Jariah from the album of Beginner's Guide to Faking Your Own Death with Pressure Bomb 3? That's how it's spelled? It's almost like a talking cat? Remember the movie A Talking Cat? Which is how my wife, one of the first things that my wife and I did as friends before we became a couple was watch the movie A Talking Cat, which is truly something to see. Please look it up. We're like two social degrees of separation away from the director of that simply baffling movie. You were listening to the Fourier Transform here on CJSW 90.9 FM. We're going to go now to an album that was very formative to me. A little getting into a bit of nostalgia here today. Talking about one of the first things I did with my wife. And then we're going back to an album that like helped pull me out of a depressive episode when I was in grade 8, which is New Magnetic Wonder by the Apples in Stereo. We are going to hear a track called Sundal Song. That is S-U-N-N-D-A-L Song. And you know what? In all these years, I have yet to find out what that means because it seems like it's a misspelling of sundial. And I don't know if that's the case. But maybe if you know the answer, you can text me here in the booth at 403-220-3991. Sundal Song from the Apples in Stereo from their breakthrough album. It's sort of a breakthrough. It helped break them out further into the mainstream and get their tracks played on, American Idol and Pepsi commercials. But this is not that song. This is Sundal Song. Then we're going to hear Illuminati Hotties and a new one from Montreal's Roxanne Izzo. Here it is, CJSW 90.9 FM, the Fourier Transform out of the University of Calgary in what some call Mulkinsis on Treaty 7 land. Here you go.

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Roxanne Izzo from Montreal, from her new album Made. That is a track called Teresa. And it looks as though, so this is a solo act, ostensibly, but it looks like her entire family is on instruments, except for the bass player. All of them in the credits here are last name Izzo. So either they're family or it's an incredible coincidence. Roxanne Izzo. Be looking for more stuff from her. Before that, Illuminati Hotties, who played Sled this year, and it was very good, from a single called I Want to Keep Your Dog. That was a track called I Want to Keep Your Dog. And before that, The Apples in Stereo from their 2008 album New Magnetic Wonder. Very important to me and to Elijah Wood. That was a track called Sundull Song. And you know what? After, what is it, 18 years now of knowing that record, I finally looked up what Sundull means in this track, and it is a municipality in Norway, which makes me think that this is a song that was written while staying in Sundull, Norway, and they just called it Sundull Song for that reason because they couldn't think of a better title. That's how it often goes. 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This is the Fourier Transform. I'm Reed, filling in for Ryan this week. Coming up at 6 is French Transcendance, and we will be easing into French Transcendance with some francophone music, but that is about an hour and 15 minutes away, so instead we're going to play more stuff in English. And this is some of the most English and white music we could possibly play. This is Too Much Joy from Long Island, New York. Oh, no, not Long Island, Westchester. Yes, Westchester County, New York. There's a track called Too Much Joy, and there's a track called Starry Eyes from their album Mutiny, I believe it is called. 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Yes, the area code is 403. Yes, this is Reed. No, this is not Ryan. Listen, please.

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Pleasure's All Yours from the new album Pleasure's All Yours from Ultralights. And before that was Material Issue with a track called Diane from the album International Pop Overthrow. And before that, Too Much Joy. There is simply too much joy in this band. They could not be happier, and it's disgusting the level to which they were happy. Starry Eyes from the album Mutiny. You're listening to CJSW 90.9 FM out of the University of Calgary in what some folks call Mackensis here on Treaty 7 land. My name is Reed, and you are listening to the Fourier Transform. I am filling in for Ryan. Coming up at 4, like I said, is French Trance en Danse. And we will get into just a teensy bit of Francophone music before the show. But before that, we are getting into too much more Anglophone stuff. This is a new one from Ontario's Thunder Queens. This is a track called Misplaced Heart. And then after that, we're going to hear a new one from local legends Misha and the Spanx. And just keep it locked on CJSW. Contact me in the booth if you wish at 403-220-3991. That's 403-220-3991. Here's Thunder Queens. Here you are. Here it goes. Let's go. All right.

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sweeping promises from their new record. They played Sled a few years ago and were supposed to play again this year, but could not due to family commitments. And were supposed to play the year before that, but could not for some other reason. And we were very sad. But we are very happy that their new album came out. It's called You Say I Romanticize, and I suggest you check it out. Before that was Iguana Death Cult from the Netherlands with Guns Out from the album Guns Out. And you know what? They played recently at the Palomino, and I tried to split my time between that show and the show going on at Vern's, which was the Soreheads, who also played Sled this past year. And I don't regret seeing the Soreheads, but I got the timing wrong and only saw the last maybe 30 seconds of Iguana Death Cult's set. And I was very sad about that. And before that, Misha and the Spanx, local legends Misha and the Spanx from their new album Visions, a song called Cut My Bangs. And before that, Misplaced Heart by Thunder Queens from their new record Deep Below. They're from Ontario. 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This is the Fourier Transform. My name is Reed, filling in for Ryan. It is just about 5:09, which you probably know already. It's about, oh, it just turned 5:10. There you go. Which you probably know if you're listening on a car stereo, which is very likely, or if you're listening in any other place, you're probably near some kind of timepiece. And so you probably didn't need me to tell you that. But we have a new one coming up right now, a new track by The Bug Club. This is from their new album, Every Single Muscle, out on Sub Pop. Very, very good achievement for a band from Wales, to get on a Sub Pop. And I've been playing this a little bit when I've been filling in on shows or doing my own. But this is a track I have not played before. This is Miss Wales 2012. And then we're going to hear some stuff from Seconds from Kamloops and then Eye of Newt from here, who have all recently played the Palomino. And I have seen them play the Palomino for realsies. And that's where I got these records by them. But first, Bug Club from Wales, Welshing it up, CJSW 90.9 FM. Here you go.

Is that the end? I believe it is. It's hard to tell when it's a tape and when the track lengths on the J card appear to be incorrect. That was Eye of Newt from Calgary with their with two tracks, one called Tick, the next one called Bought for Teacher. This is from a tape that I bought just a couple of weeks ago called Stay in Your Lane. I bought it from them directly just after they played at the Palomino and blew me away. On this tape, it's mostly just one Nate Waters doing the instruments, except for Brock Geiger on some vibraphone. But live, Brock Geiger does all the keyboards, Samantha Savage-Smith is on bass, and Chris Dadge is on drums, which means it is very similar to the lineup to Lab Coast and, I believe, Samantha Savage-Smith's live band. So it's all just kind of a collective. I've been in one of those before where we all just kind of play in each other's bands, and it was a fun time until I moved, and then I wasn't in it anymore. And then it wasn't a time at all because it was no longer the situation I was in. Before that, two tracks from Seconds from a 7-inch EP I picked up from them just a couple of days ago after they played at the Palomino and blew me away that time. This is a track called Terminal and The Big One. So that is most of side A of their EP Endless Play. I'm sure you can, I'm sure they've gone back to Kamloops now, but you can order this, I assume, or you can just go to their Bandcamp page and listen to it. They're called Seconds, and they're from Kamloops, and they rock. And then starting off the set was The Bug Club from Wales with a track called Miss Wales 2012 from their new album On Sub Pop, Every Single Muscle. 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I'm Reed, filling in for Ryan. Coming up in about 40 minutes or just under is French Trance on Danse. And before that, we are going to get into some more just kind of like, you know, Sled Island-y indie rock. It is kind of that festival plus this station is kind of just the meeting point, just kind of the epicenter of everything independent rock in Calgary for the most part. Not to toot our own horn, it's just that it would be great if we had more competition in that realm. It's just that we simply don't have a whole lot of it. So this is probably the only station where you're going to hear the following track at any point. This is Gorilla Toss. That's G-U-E-R-I-L-L-A, Gorilla Toss. I don't know if Gorilla Toss is in the ape is a thing that people say, and if this is wordplay. Again, I'll have to look that up. I have not bothered to find out, but this is a track called Red Flag to Angry Bull. And then some other stuff. Here it is on CJSW. I'm Reed.

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Stephen Malcolmus from an album called Face the Truth. That's a track called Pencil Rot. The guy from Pavement is who that is Stephen Malcolmus. Who did we hear before that? We heard Bug Hunter. We heard Bug Club earlier. Now we heard Bug Hunter with this.

Disco! Exclamation point in the Panic Room from the album The Rough Draft. And starting off the set, Gorilla Toss with Red Flag to Angry Bull from the album You're Weird Now. 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And this is the waning minute. Well, not the waning minutes. The waning minutes are yet to come. This is the waning hour, which is the final hour of two. This is 5:36. It is 24 minutes before around the time we will get into French Transcendance. And that is how longer you are in the room with me. What do we have next? We have XTC with Outside World from their classic album Drums and Wires. This is the closest thing to a classic and a hit that will be played on the show today. And then coming up, we have a bit more British stuff. And then we have some American stuff, and then we have some local stuff. And then at the very end, some French-Canadian stuff. So we will just get the ball rolling. If you would like to make a request, you can't. But if you want to make one anyway, just to test me, you can reach me here in the booth at 403-220-3991. Unabated, I will proceed with Outside World by XTC. Here you go. Here it is, CJSW 90.9 FM. 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

That was Lab Coast, Calgary's own Lab Coast, consisting of many of the same musicians as Eye of Newt, who you heard earlier, as well as Samantha Savage Smith's backing band, Chris Dad, Samantha Savage Smith, and a whole bunch of other guys and girls, and all sorts of other folks in that band. That is from a CJSW compilation album that we put out 10 years ago called Signal Tracer. That is a compilation of our live sessions. That is a 3-disc set, and it is all awesome. Before that, we heard The Stranglers from the UK, classic UK post-punk band. We heard the track Dagenham Dave from the album No More Heroes, and starting off another classic British post-punk band, kind of, were they post-punk? Did they come out late enough to be post-punk at first? I guess they did. I think the timeline works out. XTC with Outside World off the classic album Drums and Wires. We are coming close-ish to the end of Fourier Transform here on CJSW 90.9 FM. I'm Reed filling in for Ryan. And then we got French Trance en Danse. We got some more British stuff here coming up. This is a band called Half Man, Half Biscuit. We're going to get into some calmer stuff after much of the energetic stuff here. This is a track called The Len Ganley Stance. Here it is on CJSW. Then we're going to hear some stuff from the Magnetic Fields and local artist Martha Zed. And then some French-Canadian stuff from Wintermal. And then that should take us to the end of the show. Here it is. Here it is. Just the little last bit of the show. Play.

Hey folks, you are listening to the outro of a new track by Martha Zedd from Calgary. It's a track called Any Better from her new self-titled EP. And by the way, she is opening... Oh, one more line from her. Yeah, she is opening for Bri Webb, formerly of the Constantines, at the Palomino in early November. Please check that out. Coming up next, a new track from Moindremal from their self-titled album. This is called Petit Papillon Blanc, Little White Butterfly. Possibly referring to that little fluffy dog, but probably the butterfly. And coming up next, appropriately, is French Transcendance. Here you go. I have been Reed, filling in for Ryan here on the Fourier Transform. And goodbye.

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2: 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Restez à l'écoute.